0: Houston coming out to play. Houston's winning.
1: Okay. All right, by the way, Texans 2.5-point favorites on Sunday. One team in NFL history has made the playoffs after starting 0-4, the 1992 San Diego Chargers. They went 11-5, but then lost in the divisional round. So they went 11-1.
2: Nate John Means.
1: Yeah, again, it's a must win. If they go 0-4, they're done. They're not pulling a 92 Chargers. I know they went 0-3 last year and then went 12-2 down the stretch. I just don't think that's happening this year. And I love the defense. I think the defense is 85 Bears. They haven't played like it for sure, although they've only given up 39 points in the last 2 weeks combined. So less than 20 points per game, which is pretty damn good. But again, they've got to beat Dallas. I'm saying not only is Sunday must win, like you said, 3 out of the next 4 must win. They have to be 3-4 at worst going into their bye week in week 8 because it's the Cowboys, because it's the Titans who look like the worst team in football, and my Giants. Even though I modicum of hope, if Jameis Winston's playing quarterback, they're not beating them. God forbid it's J.J. McCarthy. They sure as hell ain't beating that Texans defense. So they must be 3-4 going into that bye week. And I'll hang, I guess, maybe just the smallest bit of patience, just like the Packers. But if they lose on Sunday, just like Green Bay, both the Texans and the Packers are done. All right, 310-840-4910. Really quickly, rapid fire, 5 seconds or less. Chargers 0-3, panic or patience?
2: Panic. They're not going to be able to turn that ship around. It's sunk down to the bottom of the ocean floor. They're done.
1: I'm panicking on them, and I'm panicking on the Patriots at 1-2 because of how bad Drake May looks. You agree or you disagree?
2: I concur, Captain. I'm with you.
1: All right, we'll take a quick break. 310-840-4910. Get your Yankees Red Sox update when we come back. And we'll also let Brad do his thing. Fantasy Finds on a Tuesday night. Get ready for the waiver wire. He will have you covered when we come back. He's Brad Evans. I'm Pat Boyle. 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
3: No Caleb. No problem for the Bears as Chicago beat the Eagles on Monday Night Football. Can Ben Johnson's boys continue to win while they await the return of their franchise QB?
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1: 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Phone number to join the show, 310-840-4910. You can also hit me up on Twitter at PatBoyle44. Let's talk some more about that Soldier Field ass-kicking we saw last night in the Windy City. The Bears throttling the Eagles 27-7. And I got to say, right off the bat here, hand up, I was hesitant to be a believer in Ben Johnson. I thought maybe the Bears would regress this season, not so much necessarily the offense, but the defense. I thought the defense would hold this team back. I had them missing the playoffs going into the season. I think I got to change course here. The way this team played last night, beating the Eagles thoroughly in all facets of the game, that's not a win from a non-playoff team. Like, teams that aren't good enough to make the postseason don't churn out the W's that the Bears churned out last night. I mean, they dominated with Case Keenum playing quarterback 27-7. Thoroughly beat the Philadelphia Eagles. So we're 3 weeks in, but I'm not afraid to admit when I'm wrong. I'm changing course here. I think the Bears are going to be a playoff team, and it's because of Ben Johnson. I mean, that was a masterclass last night. The way he schemed that game up, I mean, it seemed like he didn't hesitate for a single second in wanting to roll with the 38-year-old Case Keenum. And we'll talk about him in just a bit. Playing his first NFL game in 3 years. And what did Ben Johnson do? When the Eagles, and most of us with, you know, rational, sane brains that are football fans, we saw what happened last year at Lincoln Financial Field in Philadelphia on Black Friday. The Bears ran the ball for nearly 300 yards as a team. And that was with Caleb Williams playing quarterback. And I was in Philly, and they ran all over the Eagles. So you would think, all right, hey, it's Case Keenum. Just got to hope he doesn't turn the ball over. Hopefully he can execute all the handoffs, and they're going to ground and pound, try to make this a very short game with long possessions, and they're going to try to beat the Eagles the same way they did last year. And Ben Johnson, that SOB, man, he goes, yeah, actually, we're going to throw all over the Eagles from the get-go. And that's exactly what they did. And you say, yeah, Case Keenum, you think maybe I'm going to try to hide him playing in his first NFL game in 3 years? A guy that shouldn't be very mobile? A guy whose arm shouldn't really have the juice to drive the ball through a very good Eagles defense? Yeah, well, we're going to make sure that that is the focal point of this offense. And it was. And it looked so simple. And don't get me wrong, they ran the ball decently in the beginning of the game to keep the Eagles honest. And the way they ran the ball, you know, a couple of the fake tosses and then the end reverses and the misdirections that Ben Johnson and the Bears offense have now become famous for. Like, they showed those. But, like, whenever you needed a big play, the opening drive, the first drive or the second drive of that third quarter where he hits Khalif Raymond for the long touchdown pass, that was Case Keenum. With good protection, dropping back, finding the open guy, whether it was his first read or his second read or his third read, and slicing up the Eagles' defense. Ben Johnson trusted in Case Keenum, and that's maybe the most insane thing of it all. To just, like, the biggest weakness in this Eagles' defense so far through 3 weeks is their utter lack of a pass rush. And it would have been so easy for Ben Johnson to be like, all right, well, you know what? We've got to run. We've got to lean on the run game. I can't put Case Keenum in harm's way. And instead, Ben Johnson probably looked at the tape and probably said, hey, you know what, guys? I think we can throw on this team because I don't think they're going to get a lot of pressure. Like, if you're worried about your 38-year-old quarterback who's not very mobile being under pressure, then yeah, you would probably want to run the ball. But Ben Johnson, and maybe it's arrogance, maybe it's just confidence in what he can do as a play caller and what the weapons and the team that he has on the field can do. He said, no, I think we can protect our quarterback. And if we can protect him, we can throw on this team. So, like, I got to give it up to Ben Johnson, man. It was a Ben Johnson masterclass. And, you know, I know that the good, better, best is something that I find just a little bit cringy. And, you know, taking his shirt off in the locker room last year. And he's certainly not afraid to poke fun at other teams, at other coaches. He wears his emotions on his sleeve and on his face. But, man, the guy backs it up. Guy backs it up most Sundays. And so I think I got to change course on what I thought the Bears would be this year. And they still have a tough road ahead here without Caleb Williams for the next couple of weeks. But that game plan, the way Case Keenum delivered and Ben Johnson trusting Case Keenum, that was stunning to me. It wouldn't have stunned me if they had just won the game by close margin. The fact they won the game by 20 and the game was essentially over in the third quarter was quite shocking to me. 310-840-4910. Then we get to Case Keenum. It's one thing to trust a guy. It's another thing for that guy to go out there and deliver. And I think Case Keenum, that's a hell of a story. The guy was essentially retired. Ben Johnson asked him to come back last year and be the third string emergency quarterback. He could have easily said no, no shot, because barring injuries to multiple quarterbacks, I'm not playing. I'm not seeing the field. So, hey, thanks, but no thanks, man. I got two little kids who, by the way, you saw them after the game. The interview with SVP, the social media stuff, they're adorable. Tremendous family. And that makes rooting for guys so much easier, right, when we see the human element of these players. And a guy like Case Keenum that was such a stud in college and broke records at Houston and then had a kind of long traversing NFL career where it felt like his peak was getting to that NFC title game with the Vikings back in 2017. And it thought after that, it was like, all right, this guy's going to now just wither away into being a backup, and then sooner or later, maybe he's a coach or whatever. But, like, I thought I'd heard that last of Case Keenum. And he played with guts. He played with stones. He played with conviction. And the, like, two or three times where the Eagles actually were able to get pressure, it wasn't the escapability that you'll see from a Lamar Jackson, that you'll see from even guys that aren't that fast, like Baker Mayfield. It was the old school pocket presence, knowing when to step up in the pocket and say, like, I'm not getting out of this pocket. I'm not stepping up and running. And he did run like once or twice. But it was, hey, I got to step up here because I got to buy myself an extra half a second for this route to develop. And I know I'm probably going to get hit, but I got to get rid of it. And that play where I think it was Zach Bond comes untouched, a blitz off the edge, and Keenum had to step up and just float the ball all the way to the other side of the field, knowing he was going to take a hit, and he does it, and it ends up being a big gain. That was the best play of the night for me. Like, it just didn't look like a guy playing in his first NFL game in 3 years. And to do it at 38 years old, where, yes, he knows the system, he knows the scheme, but to be able to process all of that in just a couple of days and get ready for the emotional toll of playing at home in prime time against a team that's been in the playoffs basically every year for the last 5 years with a great defense and a good defensive play caller in Vic Fangio. That was just an incredible performance from Case Keenum. And you can see that's one he's not going to forget for the rest of his life. And I want to let you hear how he addressed the team in the locker room afterwards. It's one thing for me to talk about it, but get a listen to Case Keenum himself talking to the Bears teammates after the game last night in the locker room.
2: I love you guys, man. This is a special night. This means a bunch to me, man. This was taken from me a lot of times. And to have him call me and bring me back, the love of the game again, man. To have my family, my kids get to watch me. To do it with this family right here,
3: yeah.
2: I'm telling you, we got something special here, man.
3: Talk about it.
2: Hey, next man up mentality. Uh-huh. I'm telling you guys, this is a special group, led by a special man. Mm-hmm. Hey, with a special group of men over there. Mm-hmm. And I told this to the guys beforehand, man. I may not be a Cowboy, But this ain't funny. Hey, say my name. Say my name.
1: In case you missed that, he goes, I might not be a cowboy, but this ain't my first bleeping rodeo. And it shouldn't be his last rodeo coming up later this week, because I know there's maybe some debates amongst Bears fans and football fans. All right, well, what do the Bears do now? Well, Caleb Williams is probably going to be out for at least another week, maybe two, potentially three, right, with that grade two hamstring strain. The diagnosis was 3 to 4 weeks, and it's only been just over a week from now. But is it Case Keenum on Sunday against the Jets? Or do you go with the guy that was going to start had he not entered concussion protocol, your backup quarterback, Tyson Bagent, who the Bears just gave out a contract to before this season? 2 years, $10 million, like $5 million a year. That's not nothing. Like, that's saying, hey, we're paying this guy because if something bad happens to our starter, we believe in this guy enough to where we don't think the season's going to go off the rails. And he cleared concussion protocol on Saturday, and Ben Johnson still decided to roll with the 38-year-old Case Keenum, who hadn't played an NFL game in 3 years. I think you got to keep rolling with Case Keenum here. You know, it's one thing if the Bears did win this game by running 50 times and kind of hiding Case Keenum, just asking him to be the definition of a game manager. But the fact that they asked him to take this game on his shoulders and go out there and win it against an Eagles defense that, yes, I thought was that has been poor and they don't have a pass rush. They're still got a lot of talent. Why would you go to Tyson Bagent? Why would you risk ruining this mojo that you got right now? Now, Case Keenum might not look nearly as good Sunday afternoon against the Jets defense, for a myriad of reasons. He just might not look as good. He might not be able to repeat that performance. That might be the best we see of Case Keenum. But I think it's going to be better than what you get with Tyson Bagent. And I think the fact that Ben Johnson clearly believes in him, that he devised a whole game plan around him, and you got some really good I mean, think about this. Colston Loveland finally had a couple of catches, but still, 4 catches, 31 yards after the games he was putting up at the end of the year last season. Rome Odunze, who's supposed to be your number one receiver, only had 3 catches for 44 yards. It's Khalif Raymond and Luther Burden that are the most dangerous weapons you got right now on offense. And the Bears, the box score will tell you or will make you think that the Bears actually ran the ball well. That's because in the fourth quarter, it was DeAndre Swift icing the game away. Monungai in the third quarter starting to ice the game away. But there was at one point the Bears were getting less than 3 yards a carry to start the second half. They did not run the ball well until the game was out of reach. You have to keep rolling with Case Keenum. He must start on Sunday against the Jets. You can make the argument Tyson Bagent's got the higher ceiling. At this point, he's young. He's the backup. You paid him to be the backup. He's got the better arm. I don't care. Like, I know the NFL is a week-to-week league, and we can overreact very easily, but Case Keenum has to start on Sunday. And if he plays well again and you beat the Jets, maybe in a week from now, we're hearing reports that Caleb Williams, just like Aaron Judge was doing to the Yankees, is posturing to play, that he wants to get back on the field. He wants to play week five. He wants to crush the Packers. I think we should be having a conversation next week if Case Keenum plays well enough against the Jets, that you roll with him again in week five against the Packers and you tell Caleb Williams, hey, man, we need you at 100%, not 80%, not 75%. We don't need you re-risking injury. So assuming he plays Sunday and plays well, I would start Case Keenum against Green Bay in week five as well. You have to keep rolling with him until Caleb Williams is 100% cleared and injury-free. 310-840-4910. So we started with the winners, as I normally like to do. We've got to get to the flip side of this game last night, because as much kudos and respect and credit as Ben Johnson and Case Keenum and the Chicago Bears deserve, and they do deserve it, two things can be true. And that can also be a pathetic loss by the reigning NFC East champions, a pathetic performance by Nick Sirianni and defense coordinator Vic Fangio, a pathetic performance from Jalen Hurts, and really a mediocre start to this season for the Philadelphia Eagles. I think their problems are not fixable. Now, can they live with their problems? Can they live with their flaws, which is basically a complete void of a pass rush, lack of explosivity in the passing game, and an offensive line that it's still most of the same names on the back of those jerseys. Jordan Mulata, Lane Johnson, Cam Jurgens. And Lane Johnson's a future Hall of Famer. Jordan Mulata, right, probably borderline future Hall of Famer as well. But they're shells of themselves right now. Despite those issues, I still think the Eagles can win the NFC East. But in terms of being in a Super Bowl contender conversation, or when you group teams together after 3 weeks of the football season right now, and you probably got 10 or so teams that you think can legitimately win a Super Bowl, the Eagles are not in that conversation. And I don't know if they can get into that conversation. So their problems, they can live with them and probably still make the playoffs. But I don't think these problems are fixable in terms of them having a chance to get to a Super Bowl or even an NFC title game. 310-840-4910. Unless something drastically changes throughout this season. And with the talent on defense, I think it could. There's a potential for their defense to really step up and become a top five unit, much like they've been the last 2 years with Vic Fangio. But I understand if you got caught by surprise for the first half where you thought the Bears were going to run the game and you kind of game planned around that. And then Case Keenum's coming out here and he's slinging it. And you're like, whoa, okay, we need to adjust. Like I get, maybe you get caught by surprise by a half. It was 10-7 at halftime. Third quarter starts and Case Keenum's still throwing the football. And he's throwing it well. How have you not adjusted? How have you not come up with some different blitz packages? How have you not thought, like, I think the Eagles maybe rushed four or five guys on almost every single play. At what point, I don't think I saw Vic Fangio bring a house blitz or bring all-out pressure at any point throughout this game. So the lack of adjustments from him, the lack of adjustments that I feel like I see from this team now for the last year and a half is staggering. And I was the first one that was blaming most of their problems last year on Kevin Petullo, the offense coordinator who they fired after last season. Because I say it often, my 9-year-old nephew with a box of crayons could have drawn up better plays last year than Kevin Petullo. Sean Mannion's now the offense coordinator. It's another first-time OC. They've run more motion, pre-snap motion. They've run Jalen Hurts under center more. They've thrown the ball over the middle more. I can see them trying to evolve this offense. But overall, the lack of adjustments from a head coaching standpoint, I'm not seeing them. And I think probably the biggest issue on this team is the head coach, Nick Sirianni. I think he's useless. And I know he's a Super Bowl champion. I know he's a Super Bowl champion. I think he's the ultimate example of a front-running head coach. When things are going well, Sirianni's the front man. Right? He's that culture-setting head coach. He's that foundational head coach. He doesn't call the plays on offense. He don't call the plays on defense. But when things are going well, Sirianni, you know, he's happy to stand on the sideline. He had some choice words for a player on the Bears yesterday after that late hit on Jalen Hurts. He's got no problem looking like an arrogant you-know-what. When the Eagles are playing well, he's got that smug face on his look. But when things aren't going well, he don't elevate them. He didn't elevate them one bit. And last night, what was it, 10 penalties? A couple of them back-breaking penalties? I just don't know what Nick Sirianni provides for this team anymore. And in the year they won the Super Bowl, he kept that locker room tight and together. Last year, there was tension all year long with A.J. Brown, Jalen Hurts, a little bit of Saquon. 2 years ago or 3 years ago when they started out 10-1, the year after they went to the Super Bowl, and they completely collapsed and lost basically every game the rest of the year, and things fell out from underneath them, and they're making coordinator changes in the middle of the season. He doesn't keep a locker room together. When things get rocky, no pun intended, He's not a fortifier. He doesn't stabilize. So again, in terms of the intangibles of a football team that a head coach can elevate, Nick Sirianni doesn't do it for me. And that's why I think a lot of the problems that the Eagles may have are not fixable. Now, Jalen Hurts deserves a lot of blame last night for the loss as well, but that's a guy that I've seen ball the heck out in two Super Bowls, both Super Bowls he's been in. He gets a lot of hate week in and week out. Jalen Hurts, I think he has silenced a lot of doubters, but I know that those Jalen Hurts haters last night are chirping loud. And they got reason to. He didn't play well. He was terrible. He's terrible. I mean, sometimes I wonder what he's looking at when you see TJ Edwards fake blitz and drop back into coverage and he nearly throws him a pick and then actually throws him a pick on the same exact fake blitz drop back into the flat in the second half. I don't know what he's looking at. But Hurts has earned the patience. Hurts has earned the trust that he'll figure it out, that he'll have those games where he wins you games just like he did last week against Tennessee. And yes, without it, if an offensive line is mediocre and he doesn't have excellent pass-catching receivers to throw the football to, yeah, he's probably not going to look like a top-10 quarterback. But you tell me which quarterback would. If their offensive line is below average and their receivers are below average outside of Devontae Smith. Jalen Hurts, to me, not the problem. If the Eagles don't make the playoffs this year, it won't be because of Jalen Hurts. It'll be because of Nick Sirianni, and it'll be because of this toothless pass rush that they have. And with the names on their roster and the talent and the money they've dished out to Jalen Carter, Jordan Davis, those guys need to step the hell up. They need to step the hell up. So again, kudos to Ben Johnson, Case Keenum, and the Bears. But at the same time, that could also be a pathetic loss by the Eagles, and that's exactly what it was. And I don't know if their problems are fixable in terms of getting them into the Super Bowl conversation. 310-840-4910, the number to call, the number to text. You can hit me up on Twitter as well at PatBoyle44. Take your phone calls on both the Bears and the Eagles' performances last night. When we come back, we'll get you an update on Yankees Red Sox. Cam Schlittler is dealing, baby. And we'll also flip the clock back to Saturday because I got plenty of college football takeaways to get to that we didn't have time to get in yesterday. So stay tuned. A lot more sports, a lot more football coming your way when we come back. I'm Pat Boyle. 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
3: 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It's an AFC North showdown on Thursday Night Football. 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

0: But yeah, for your Green Bay Packers, you better not lose to Jalen Daniels and the Buccaneers. 310-840-4910. All right, let's get to my college football top five takeaways from the weekend here. Number one is that Texas beating Tennessee, the Longhorns defense is absolutely for real. I'm a Notre Dame fan. I picked them to win the national championship before the season, but I did say if it's not the Irish, I think it'll be the Texas Longhorns. And part of the reason is because of that defense. And Colin Simmons might be a top five pick. He broke the school record for sacks in a game, 5.5 sacks in that win against Tennessee. He's got 7.5 now for the season through four games. He is probably certainly going to be a top 10 pick in the NFL draft. He might be a top five pick. But also in that same vein, the kid's got to grow up and the kid's got to mature. I mean, he was one of two Texas players that got penalized for unsportsmanlike conduct. And if you saw it on social media, Colin Simmons, the pass rusher for Texas, was the guy that simulated, let's just say, taking a leak, right? And what you proceed to do before taking the leak. So I saw a lot of people blasting idiotic moves. Steve Sarkisian said it's unacceptable. He actually took him out of the game briefly after that happened. I will say, though, we do got to pump the brakes. There are people calling for him to be suspended. I don't think it needs to be that serious. You know, what Desmond Stevens did to Dante Moore, we're going to get to that in a second. That cheap shot and then taunting Oregon and their fans and yucking it up on the sideline afterwards, like, that's worthy of a one-game suspension. And USC did suspend him. Isaiah Colin Simmons doing what he did, I don't think we need to suspend the kid. I mean, it's a talking to. If there's a world where you can find college players out of their NIL bankroll, then yeah, it should be done. Maybe he gets benched for the first quarter of next week for Texas, but I don't think he needs to be suspended for an entire game. I think that would be a little bit over the line. What he did was stupid, but, and by the way, they don't play again until the Red River Shootout with Oklahoma. So I got a pretty strong feeling he's not going to be suspended, nor do I think he should be. All right, let's get to that USC-Oregon game from the weekend. And if you didn't see it by now, the hit on Dante Moore, it was a late hit. It looked like a cheap shot. I wanted to give the benefit of the doubt to Desmond Stevens until I saw, like I said, him celebrating afterwards, you know, doing like the Ducks wings celebration. It's like all you got to do is turn around. You see that the quarterback that you hit is lying there motionless, out cold, like knocked out from a late hit that you delivered. And look, football is a brutal, violent sport. There are times where guys get knocked out with concussions and it looks rough and you get the fencing response and it looks really ugly. And you know that a football player wasn't intentionally trying to hurt them. It's the nature of the game. But after that happens, and there's 4, 5, 6, 10 seconds goes by, and Desmond Stevens is celebrating, taunting on the field, and then goes over to the sideline. He's dapping teammates up while they're tending to Dante Moore, and you got the entire Oregon team taking a knee around him because they're concerned about his well-being, and he has to get stretchered off the field. I mean, that is brutal. Desmond Stevens needs to get suspended, has been suspended, and I thought maybe that was the worst. Like, that was the most egregious actions of that night. But take a listen to what the USC radio booth was saying while this was going on right after that hit from Desmond Stevens on Dante Moore. Take a listen.
1: He did not try to slide feet first, and Stevens went in helmet first, but he kind of ran into Dante Moore, who ducked into that hit.
2: For him,
1: I did not see him put his feet out first. I saw him dive forward. And not
3: he's laying feet first.
1: Yeah, he is now because they spun him around. No, I want to see the replay. Here he goes down into it. Yeah, not a feet first slide, more of a knee slide. It didn't look like targeting on the replay to us.
0: Oh, I mean, that's brutal. I mean, you couldn't be more off base. That can't be a more delusional take. And look, that's Pete Arbogast, the USC radio play-by-play guy. I've produced shows before I started hosting my own shows. You know, a couple years ago, I had Pete Arbogast on. Seems like a nice guy.

0: seems like a nice guy for all intents and purposes. But in that moment, you can't be more wrong. And I'll just say this, because again, Pete Arbogast seems like a nice guy. I think he absolutely 1,000% regrets his comments in that moment. First of all, completely got it wrong, saying that it wasn't a feet first slide, and then trying to double down and saying, well, it was a knee slide. I mean, that was as clear cut as targeting as you could have it. And then to not comment on what Desmond Stevens was doing afterwards, that's real bad. That's just really bad. And, you know, again, I don't think he needs to, I don't think I need to eviscerate him more than he's probably been eviscerated all week on social media. That's bad. All right, moving on. Number three, Jaden Baugh is an animal. Florida Gators romping over Ole Miss and Trinidad Chambliss after their emotional win against LSU. And I think the main takeaway about that game and about the FCC and about college football, just like the NFL, it's turning into a week-to-week sport. You know, continue to get used to this. One team looks like a world beater one week, the next week they get pummeled by 24 points. When you got as many ranked teams in the same conferences, and the SEC is chock full of them, the Big Ten's got a bunch of teams ranked in the top 20 as well, and they're playing each other week in and week out. You know, college football and football in general, just like fights, man, just like boxing fights, it's all dependent on the matchup. And that was a tough matchup for Ole Miss. Jaden Baugh has turned and put himself in the Heisman conversation. And Ole Miss beats LSU, beat Lane Kiffin, and then they go on the road and they get smashed by Florida, who really didn't have an impressive win on the season before that game. But Jaden Baugh's got 600 rushing yards through four games to go with 11 touchdowns. That young man is something special and a player to keep an eye on. All right, really quickly, let's rip through these last two. Number four, Kamario Taylor, in my opinion, is undoubtedly going to be the number one NFL draft pick in 2028. Not this upcoming year, because he's only a sophomore. He's got to play at least another two seasons. But the quarterback for Mississippi State, Kamario Taylor, is a young man that you absolutely need to familiarize yourself with. If you like watching college football on Saturdays, you need to watch the Mississippi State Bulldogs. Because this kid's got it, man. He's 6'4", 230, and he's not, again, like a lot of quarterbacks that it feels like running is their crutch. He can run. He doesn't often run. He's a pure pocket passer, and he has got a rocket of an arm, but he's got the touch to make every throw. He's already got 1,200 passing yards through four games, 14 touchdowns. This kid is freaking special. I think he's going to be the number one pick in the draft in April of 2028. And you're going to see him noon Eastern, national TV against Alabama on Saturday. And the way that Alabama's defense looks, I think Kamario Taylor and Mississippi State at home can absolutely win that game. I think he'll put up big numbers. I think he'll put up big numbers against LSU. And I can't wait to watch him on Halloween take on number one Texas. Kamario Taylor, get ready for that young man to become a star. And then finally, number five, Marcel Reed, on the other hand, is a player that had a lot of promise going into this season. I think he ended Texas A&M's season over the weekend. They got blown out by LSU a week after they got blown out at home by Kentucky. He's completing just 55% of his passes. He's already thrown four interceptions, and he's taken nine sacks. Going into his senior year, this was a good young man that could have put himself absolutely firmly in the first round conversation of the NFL draft. I think not only has he knocked himself out of the first round, I don't even know if he gets taken before the fourth round. His draft stock has plummeted. It's been a tough last 2 weeks for Marcel Reed and the last tough 2 weeks for Texas A&M. 310-840-4910. More of your phone calls and texts when we come back. Plus, LeBron James comments about the Knicks, absolutely lip service and nothing more. I'll explain when we come back. I'm Pat Boyle. This is BetMGM Tonight on Westwood One Sports.
1: Cheerio, mates. 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Colts, Commanders, live from London, Sunday morning at 9:15 Eastern on Westwood One Sports.
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0: p.m. tonight, After Dark with Pat Boyle is back.
1: All right, welcome on back. 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I'm Pat Boyle. Phone number to join the show, 310-840-4910. We got a couple of text messages to get to here in just a bit. Get you an update on Yankees Sox in a couple of minutes as well. But that's something I was dying to get off my chest yesterday, and I got to talk about it right now really quickly. Actually, we'll get you an update on Yankees Sox right now because Ben Rice just went to dead center, 425 feet, gone. On one of the first pitches he sees after the Red Sox go to the bullpen, and it's 2-0 Yankees in the bottom of the fifth. All right. LeBron James spoke at Media Day for the Philadelphia 76ers yesterday, and he's fully committed to the bald head now, which floored me. Felt like we probably should have seen this 3-4 years ago from LeBron, but I like it. Finally embracing it. And as a diehard Knicks fan, I'm still soaking in the NBA championship, the title that they won back in June. I feel very, very confident about the Knicks' ability to repeat this year. And, you know, LeBron had the audacity to confirm what we had heard from his agent Rich Paul a few months ago, where he had the whiteboard and all the teams that LeBron was considering playing for. And he said, well, if the Knicks didn't win a title, there would be no whiteboard. He'd be playing in the Garden. I thought, well, that's one thing coming from Rich Paul. I want to hear it from LeBron. And, well, LeBron said it. First day as a Sixer on the media days. He talking about the Knicks. Couldn't stop talking about the Knicks. LeBron said, quote, I had visions of playing in the Garden and finishing my career in the Garden. One of the best places I've ever played. I think it's the number one arena in the world as far as for a basketball player. But after they beat San Antonio, I was like, hey, I can't. I couldn't do it. And he said the potential backlash from joining the Knicks after they had won the title rendered the idea a non-starter. He said, quote, y'all wouldn't have let me lay that down at all. But much respect to the Knicks, obviously. An unbelievable team, unbelievable player. Shout out Jalen Brunson. I love that guy. He's unbelievable. But yeah, I'm happy where I'm at. And I'm looking forward to it. Yeah, his comments are lip service. You know, here's the thing. LeBron, as a Knicks fan, we needed you back in 2010 when you made your decision and you decided to go to Miami. When you could have went to the New York Knicks and you teased the Knicks. Your comments are lip service, and I can't wait for the Knicks to smash his last dream of winning an NBA title into smithereens this year and next year if he comes back with the Sixers. All right, Hot or Cold's up next. I'm Pat Boyle.
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1: 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Fifth and final hour of this Tuesday night shindig kicks off right now as Cam Schlittler strikes out another Red Sox hitter. 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Final hour of the show, we normally go open phone lines. Anything you want to discuss? We've talked heavily so far tonight about the Bears and that ass kicking they delivered against the Eagles last night on Monday Night Football. 310-840-4910. Case Keenum must start again on Sunday. Ben Johnson, masterclass. I got to give him his kudos. Got to give him his credit. That's not a game that a team that That's not a game that a non-playoff team wins. So I guess I have to admit I was wrong about the Bears. barring another Caleb Williams injury later this year, they're going to the playoffs. Their defense, they're still getting turnovers, and their defense has improved even when they're not getting turnovers. I think what they've put on the on tape the last 2 weeks is more indicative of the defense they'll be than what happened in the first week when only scoring 59 points is the reason why they beat the Carolina Panthers. Meanwhile, the Eagles, they got a lot of problems that I don't think are fixable. I don't believe in Nick Sirianni at all. And their defense has absolutely zero pass rush. You want to talk about any of the MLB postseason games? We've broken down the first two. We've been keeping you updated minute by minute on the Yankees and the Red Sox. And we'll get you set for Cubs-Padres, which is about to start in about 10 minutes from now. So 310-840-4910 is the number to call. It's the number to text. You can hit me up on Twitter as well, at PatBoyle44. Let's get a text message in here before we do some hot or cold with Brandon Combs. Neil from Vancouver weighs in and says, what's good, guys? Astros, 81-81 record, and they're on their last life tomorrow. Let's put them to bed and call it a day. The AL West and the AL teams are in tough against the NL teams. Great time of year, boys. Yeah, you're damn right, Neil. And nothing would give me more joy as a Yankee fan than to see the Astros get knocked out by the White Sox tomorrow, go 2-0 and eliminate them from the postseason. Cam Schwiller, another strikeout. 10 strikeouts through 6 shutout innings. If there was a way to one-up the performance that he put forth last year against the Red Sox, he might do it. Last year, though, tough to ever beat that. That was an iconic, legendary performance. Game 3 of the wild card last year, and Cam Schwiller pitched 8 shutout innings with 12 strikeouts in a winner-take-all game in his first postseason appearance. It was 8 shutout innings with 12 strikeouts. He's not too far off tonight. 6 innings of one-hit ball with 10 strikeouts. The only problem is he's at 107 pitches. So that might be the end for him. I wish managers would still be a little bit old school at times. I would love to put Cam Schwiller back out there, but I'm just looking at his game log this season. I mean, he's right up on the most pitches he's thrown all year long. He threw 106 pitches twice. So if I had to guess, he's probably out of the game. And what is another 15 pitches going to end up making him injured, you know, causing an injury down the road? Who the hell knows, right? I mean, the baseball analytics, the baseball nerds will probably tell you that they have an answer, but Yankees do have a 2-0 lead going to the bottom of the 6th. RBI single from Austin Wells, solo shot to dead center field for Rice baby, Ben Rice, who had 41 in the regular season, adds 1 in the postseason. They've already knocked Peyton Tolley out of the game. Yankees lead it 2-0. We'll see if it's going to be Cam Schwiller in the 7th or if the final 9 outs will have to be gotten by the bullpen. 310-840-4910. All righty. Monty is saying he did his job, Pat. Let the pen take it. Yeah, well, here's the thing. I don't trust most bullpens. Unless I had the Padres bullpen as my bullpen, I don't trust any bullpen. I'd like to see Cam Schwiller out there for another inning. At least let him start the next inning, but he probably is done. All right, let's get producer Brandon Combs in the mix for some hot or cold. And Combs, first, let's get a temperature check for you, brother. How you feeling? Moments away from first pitch, Cubs-Padres, Matthew Boyd going up against the Padres ace, Michael King. How you feeling as a Cubs fan? Where you at?
14: Little nervous, but, you know, again, I'm going into this postseason with not a ton of expectations for this Cubs team, so I'm just going to try to enjoy the ride. I do think that the Cubs have a good shot of beating the Padres. I do think that as long as the offense is hitting, the pitching has been great over the last month of the season for the Cubs. It's been the offense that's been the worry. So we'll see who shows up. We'll see what Padres offense shows up. They tend to disappear right as the playoffs start. So we'll see. We'll see who shows up. It's going to be fun, man. I'm excited to watch this game. I'm excited to see Matthew Boyd against Michael King. Pitcher's Park, too, so especially at night, San Diego plays big. So we'll see what happens.
1: Do you think that benefits the Cubs that this is a pitcher's park, considering how elite of an offense they've had all year, although the Padres do have the number one offense in the month of September in terms of OPS?
14: Yes, because the Cubs are a better defensive team. So when you're playing a pitcher's ballpark, you want the better defense, and that's what the Cubs are. The Cubs are probably, to me, I think the Cubs are probably a top two, if not the top defensive team in all of baseball. I don't think they have a hole at any one of their positions, maybe unless, you know, Seiya Suzuki in right field is probably the weakest link defensively for this Cubs team. But for the most part, there's not a hole on this team defensively.
1: Okay. All right, Combs, before we get to hot or cold, I just want to get to a quick caller here. 310-840-4910. Steve in Baltimore next up on BetMGM tonight. Steve-O, what's up, man? How you doing? Steve? Steve going once?
15: He dropped.
1: Steve going twice. Lee saying he dropped. All right. Steve literally just got on hold like a minute ago. So that's, I don't know.
14: He's like, I ain't waiting for you.
1: You don't have patience to wait 1 minute? I mean, my gosh. My gosh. Caller's getting testy.
14: Maybe he went
1: I love you guys.
14: Dead zone, Pat.
1: Maybe he did.
14: Dead zone on his cell phone.
1: We had the Tamarcus in Wisconsin before saying, hey, man, you know, let me talk. It's like, no, you get your point out, and then that's it. And then I go, and if there's need for back and forth, we go. But hemming and hawing just to get out one question. My God. Please be a little bit better. All right. Let's get to some hot or cold, Combs. What do you got?
14: Let's do it. And let's stay right there in baseball. And let's stay in your neck of the woods with the New York Yankees. I've got to ask you this because I've got to know. Hot or cold, Aaron Boone is out as manager if the Yankees do not at least make the World Series.
1: Cold. I mean, this is a pretty easy one. Cold. Aaron Boone's coming back for another year. I think as long as the Yankees beat the Red Sox, honestly. And honestly, even if they don't beat the Red Sox, I'd be surprised if Aaron Boone isn't back for 2027. It's just the way that the Yankees like to do things. Brian Cashman's got a ton of trust in Boone. And the way they like to do things, the hierarchy that they have set up where, you know, again, the Yankees, they're very analytical thinking. They're very forward thinking. So, again, I'm sure there's a lot of decisions that are predetermined by the front office. And I think the decisions that are made by Aaron Boone and the culture that the Yankees have had and the fact that they win 90 to 95 games almost every single year. And I mean, Boone's won 100 games already a couple of times. And the fact that he's been to a World Series, you know, I think if you need an excuse for why you would want Aaron Boone to come back, or if you need to make an excuse for the Yankees, like Aaron Judge isn't on this wild card roster. You know, again, they've had some injuries. And again, so has every other team. I personally like Aaron Boone. I think he's fine as a manager of the Yankees. I think at a certain point, you know, the players need to step up and perform. And I've just watched too many Yankee seasons end in October because they just cannot hit with runners in scoring position. Or, like, you know, again, 2 years ago when they lose to the Dodgers in the World Series, Joe Kelly and everybody else on the Dodgers came out and they're like, yeah, we knew they'd play Yankee baseball. They'd kick the ball around. They would make mistakes. That's, if anything, that's on the front office for building a team where guys were playing out of position, building a team that wasn't that good defensively. And there's only so many things a manager can do. And I think Aaron Boone gets a bad rap at times for being a bad in-game manager, the bullpen decisions, you know, when to bunt. Small ball. I mean, I criticized Boone literally just before. I thought he should have had Anthony Volpe bunt with first and second, nobody out. But, I mean, there is not a single manager in baseball that gets every decision right. So that plus the fact that I feel like I have a pretty decent understanding of how the Yankees operate. And I think as long as they win this series against the Red Sox, they could lose to the Rays in the ALDS and it'll feel like a gut punch and it'll feel like it'll be the worst thing ever. But I don't think Aaron Boone will be out as manager, so I'm going to go cold. I don't think he needs to make the World Series to keep his job.
14: So I'm with you. Like, I think Aaron Boone is a fantastic manager. I think Brian Cashman is a different story, and I've said this. I've been saying this since probably about 2015, that Brian Cashman is probably one of the most overrated general managers in all of baseball. I don't understand some of the moves that he makes, some of the moves that he tries to make, all of that stuff. But my thing with Aaron Boone, and the reason why I put this in hot or cold tonight, is the back and forth that he's had recently with the Aaron Judge injury. Mm. Aaron Judge saying one thing and Boone saying another thing, and it seems like Aaron Judge is frustrated with the way that Boone is handling it. Now, this could just be the case of a player wants to play and a manager is trying to protect the player, and the manager is trying to make sure that that the player stays healthy long term, right? This could be that case. But if you've got Aaron Judge frustrated with Aaron Boone and he wants Aaron Boone gone, don't you think Aaron Boone is gone? Because that's what I'm getting. Like, that's how I'm sensing this back and forth between these two is going. And it just seems to me like there's more frustration there and that there might be something behind the scenes that we may not know about just yet. And maybe Aaron Judge is going to ask for a new voice in this locker room if they do not make the World Series.
1: I think there's a lot that goes on behind the scenes that we don't know, or we're not made privy to as baseball fans, as to what transpired in the decision to keep Aaron Judge off the roster and the comments that were made not only by him, but Aaron Boone. I'll just say this, Combs, I've talked to some people, and that was not solely an Aaron Boone decision to keep Aaron, not even close to being solely an Aaron Boone decision to keep Judge off the roster. And a lot of the times, what Aaron Boone says is relayed to him by the medical team, you know, the physios that the Yankees have, and the front office in terms of the messaging and the communication of things, and in terms of how they want to handle injuries. As I'll say it time and time again, when it comes to Boone, again, he's a baseball lifer. His family all played in the big leagues. His brothers, his dad. I think if it was up to Aaron Boone and Judge is basically begging to play, I think he'd be on the roster.
14: Hmm. Okay. And maybe I'm just reading it wrong, but have you not seen what I've seen
1: with that? Yeah, no, I guess it doesn't seem like there's something there. I know it's very easy to read it like that, but it's not just Boone like getting a slip from the Yankees doctors and saying, oh, mild grade calf strain. Yeah, I'm going to go ahead and make the decision that he's not going to be on the roster, and damn whatever Aaron Judge says. And then Judge says, I don't know why he would say that. There's a lot more that goes into that. But yes, I can understand just off of those two comments on back-to-back days, how it could appear that way. I really don't truly think there's any kind of tension. Now, everything that I've heard of, Judge likes Boone. Judge likes the way that the team locker room is and the culture in the clubhouse. So, yeah, again, like I said, I think as long as the Yankees beat the Red Sox, he's for sure coming back. And even if they don't beat the Red Sox, I would say it's likely that Aaron Boone is back next year.
14: All right. All right, let's go on to the NFL. And this one's going to come from our video producer, Monty. Ben Johnson is the best offensive coach in the NFL. Hot or cold?
1: Ooh, best offensive coach in the NFL. Let's see. You know what? No, cold. Cold. Now, I've given Ben Johnson... Hold on. I'm not going Andy Reid. I've given Ben Johnson a massive amount of credit today on this show, Combs. I even literally said, hand up, I was wrong. The win that the Bears had last night, that's not a non-playoff team that gets that win. So I think they're going to the playoffs. 3 weeks in, I'm already saying I was wrong. There's Ben Johnson masterclass. He trusted Case Keenum. He devised a game plan that none of us thought would happen, where it's Case Keenum as the focal point. I gave him a ton of credit. But what he did as the offensive coordinator and now as the head coach what Joe Brady's doing with Josh Allen and the Buffalo Bills offense this year, it looks like it's going to be historic. They've scored 101 points through three games. I know the Bears scored 59 in week one. I know they played in a monsoon in week two. Bills haven't had to play in a monsoon yet this year. But they put up 36 on Houston, 41 with ease against Detroit, and they turned the ball over five times and still scored 24 against the Chargers. Joe Brady, I think, has to be probably a little bit higher than Ben Johnson in terms of offensive, I mean, just the numbers that the offense puts up. And I would still slightly have Kyle Shanahan ahead of Ben Johnson, maybe if only because of his experience. Maybe if, again, only because he's done it for a longer time and he doesn't have the big game chops, right? Both as a head coach and the offense coordinator of the Atlanta Falcons when they blew the 28-3, knows how to blow leads in big games, but that offensive system is tried and true and it's been copied by many. They also have scored more points than the Bears so far. And I'd probably give the slightest of leans to Sean McVay as being a better offensive coach than Ben Johnson, but he's undoubtedly in the top five already. And I won't ridicule you, even if you're a Bears fan, for saying that you think he's in the top three, top two. I can't say he's the best offensive coach in the NFL right now.
14: Fernando Tatis just let off with a home run.
1: Ooh, jeez.
14: PCA almost robbed it.
1: Well, Monty's going streaking.
14: Just got over his glove. Anyway,
1: look, what's early?
14: You put out a bunch of names there. You know, Joe Brady, fantastic coach. What they're doing, you're right. I mean, it's unbelievable through the first 3 weeks with that offense. Sean McVay, Kyle Shanahan, Andy Reid, all of those guys are great offensive minds. I don't know that any of them, due to the Eagles, with Case Keenum, what Ben Johnson did to the Eagles last night with Case Keenum. Like, I don't know that would be a thing. And that's what I'm getting at with it. Like, that's what I'm looking at when I talk about this. And yes, that home run ball definitely hits off of PCA's glove, the back of PCA's glove as he's trying to rob the home run. But that's what I get from it, because I don't know that these guys could do that with it, because I've never seen them do something like that before, right? Like, I've seen Sean McVay. We just watched Sean McVay lose a game in the fashion that they did to Denver. So I don't know that when you put Ben Johnson, what Ben Johnson is able to do. Now let's say next week, let's say they do decide to start Tyson Bagent, and he wins three football games this year already in 4 weeks with three different quarterbacks. And like his scheme and the things that he thinks about is Manny Machado goes yard too. Holy mother of God.
1: I'm going streaking now too.
14: Not going to lose my mind. Not going to lose my mind. I don't know that Ben, I don't know how you look at Ben Johnson as anything but the best offensive coach in the NFL. When he's able to do what he did last night, for me personally, regardless of whether I was a Bears or not, had this been any other team, I would have been saying the same thing. I mean, that masterclass of coaching, and it wasn't just Ben Johnson, because, I mean, Dennis Allen did a masterclass of coaching yesterday as well. I mean, it was just great on both sides of the ball for the Chicago Bears. But when it comes to being an offensive mind and when to know what strings to pull and the things to do, like, yeah, I do. I think Ben Johnson is the best offensive NFL coach right now.
1: Cam Schlittler still in the game, gets Wilson Contreras the line out. They keep him in the game, six pitch at bat, Willier Abreu, line drive single to right field. He's coming out, but I got to give Aaron Boone a massive amount of credit. He just rode his horse as far as he possibly could. The fastball had a 97, a couple of those pitches. It's definitely time for Cam Schwitler to come out. He exits after 6 1/3, 2 hits, no runs, 10 strikeouts, and 117 pitches. That's a W for old school baseball there. Now we'll see. Paul Blackburn's coming in. The tying run is now at the plate. So let's see if the Yankees bullpen can clean it up. Combs, let me just remind you, last year, you know, because it's, I understand recency bias can be a hell of a drug. Let me remind you, because, and don't get me wrong, but at Ben Johnson masterclass last night with Case Keenum, making him the focal point, I thought it was fantastic. Let me remind you, last year, week 5, NFL season, the 49ers going up against the Rams on a short week on Thursday Night Football. The Rams were a big favorite because not only did Brock Purdy out for the game, so was George Kittle. So was, who was the 49ers' number one receiver last year? Why am I blanking on this? Bear with me 1 second.
14: Who's number one wide receiver?
1: Oh, Juwan. Well, he was technically the number one receiver. Juwan Jennings was out. George Kittle was out. Ricky Pearsall obviously had gotten shot, wasn't ready to play yet. And so their top two receivers going into that game was Kendrick Bourne and DeMarcus Robinson. And you had Mac Jones playing quarterback on a short week on the road against the Rams. Mac Jones threw for 342 yards and 2 touchdowns. And the San Francisco 49ers put up 407 yards of offense and beat the Rams. And you don't think that rivals what Ben Johnson did last night?
14: No. Mac Jones was a 15th overall pick in the draft. Oh. Mac Jones came from an organization that completely mishandled his situation.
1: Case Keenum played an NFC title game.
14: And Case Keenum was good. Case Keenum was good in college. But Case Keenum, Mac Jones wasn't 38 coming off of a game that where he hasn't played in 3 years.
1: He looks 38.
14: Stop it. Mac Jones is a 15th overall pick. And Mac Jones was in an organization with the New England Patriots that just misused him. And everybody knew that. And that's why I felt like it was a great move for the San Francisco 49ers.
1: And where is Mac Jones right now? Where is Mac Jones right now? Exactly. Still the backup. Nobody else picked him up because he's not that good. That's just Kyle Shanahan making magic.
14: Stop it. It's not the same. Come on. And who did they beat in that game?
1: The Rams. Matthew Stafford in the midst of an MVP season with the Rams fully healthy. Kyron Williams, Devontae Adams, Puka Nacua all played in that game. Their full defensive unit. Like, I'm looking at the box score. Kobe Durant, Puna Ford, Quentin Lake, Cam Curl, Landman, Jared Verse, Omar Spates, Kobe Turner. Like, all their guys played.
14: I understand that. But here's the thing, and this is what drives me nuts when people get into arguments about offenses and all of this stuff. Mac Jones wasn't playing against Matt Stafford. Mac Jones was playing against the Rams defense. Matt Stafford isn't playing against Mac Jones. He's playing against the Niners defense. So I get it. I get what you're saying. Again, it's just not the same thing.
1: That sounds like a concession of defeat.
14: That's not a concession of defeat at all. that's telling you that it's not the same. Mac Jones last year coming into a game and performing well with that team, with that offense. Yes. Is it a good job by Kyle Shanahan to have his backup quarterback ready? Yes. But let me ask you a question. Is Case Keenum the backup for the Bears? No.
1: No, he's the third string.
14: Backup to the backup. When was the last time Case Keenum played a football game?
1: 3 years.
14: Okay.
1: What about Kevin Stefanski taking Joe Flacco off the couch and in just those games he played put up MVP caliber numbers and the Browns go to the playoffs? Should I say Kevin Stefanski's the best offense coach in the NFL? Has he did that?
14: Kevin Stefanski is a two-time coach of the year, yes. If you said that Kevin Stefanski is one of the best offensive coaches in the NFL, hell, if you said he's the best offensive coach in the NFL. I'm not arguing with you.
1: Well, his offense wasn't too good in the first 2 weeks with Cooper Rush.
14: I'm not arguing with you with your point of whether or not you have Joe Brady or Sean McVay or anybody else ahead of Ben Johnson. There are a lot of really good offensive minds in the NFL. For me, watching what Ben Johnson did last night, and there's arguments to be made, obviously, for all of these coaches, Andy Reid included. Watching what I watched last night and watching how shell-shocked the Eagles were all night long, for me, Ben Johnson, I don't know if any of those other coaches do what Ben Johnson did last night.
1: I mean, I literally just gave you two examples in the last 3 years
14: of the NFL. The same. It's not the same.
1: Oh, come
14: on. It's not the same.
1: So Joe Flacco coming literally out of retirement and having to learn Kevin Stefanski's offense on the fly and taking him to the playoffs and putting up MVP caliber numbers, where if you map that out to a full season, he would have thrown for over 4,000 yards and 40 touchdowns. That's not the same as what Ben Johnson did with a quarterback that was already on his roster.
14: Joe Flacco had just played the year prior.
1: Okay, doesn't mean he didn't come out of retirement. Doesn't mean that he was even on the Browns roster.
14: So if Joe Flacco comes out in 2029 and then Kevin Stefanski takes him to the playoffs, sure. Then we can talk. It's not the same, Pat. It's just not. And you know it's not. You're trying to make it the same because you want to argue with me. And that's what you want to do. It's not the same. You know it's not the same.
1: No, I don't want to argue with you because we have to go to break. But you need to realize that I gave Ben Johnson all of his flowers, and you're always trying to take it one step further. I can't with you. We got to break. 310. We also have a ton of phone callers on hold. 310-840-4910. So we've got folks wanting to call about Ben Johnson and Combs. We've got some folks wanting to call about Notre Dame. So we'll get to both of those when we come back. 310-840-4910. We'll also get you an update on Yankees, Sox, and Cubs, Padres. That's producer Brandon Combs. I'm Pat Boyle. 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
1: Final couple of minutes here on BetMGM Tonight, Westwood One Sports. I'm Pat Boyle. 310-840-4910. You can hit me up on Twitter at PatBoyle44. Last update here before we turn it over to Linnell Willingham for Westwood One Sports Night. Been a great first day of the playoffs, baby. The postseason is here. Braves big win over the Phillies, 5-3. That Austin Riley three-run bomb saved what could have been a nightmare scenario for them. You would think, hey, this is the guy to have a game. Chris Sale on the mound versus Jesus Luzardo making his first start in 3 weeks. I think the Phillies win tomorrow. Christopher Sanchez on the mound. I know he had a rocky September, but again, Braves' starting rotation's been littered with injuries, and outside of Chris Sale, there's not really anybody to confidently hang your hat on. So Tyler Molly's going to get the ball tomorrow for the Braves. Had an ERA of 4 on the season, came over with the Giants right before the deadline. Had a 2.63 ERA in September, so pitched well. Pitched against the Phillies twice. 6 innings, 2 runs, no earned. And then on September 12th, 7 innings, 6 hits, 1 earned. So pitched really damn good both times. But I think Christopher Sanchez delivers a gem tomorrow. I think that series is going the distance. Meanwhile, as much as I would love to see the White Sox sweep the Astros, I can't see Houston going down 2 games, 2-0 and out. I can't see Houston going 2 and out. I think we're bound for a game 3 in that series as well. I think Hunter Brown pitches well, and I would expect Altuve and Yordan Alvarez to have a big game tomorrow. And then right now, the 2 games going on, the 2 best series, in my opinion, of this first of this wild card round, Yankees and the Red Sox, Cam Schwitler. It has been another masterpiece of a night for the guy that's going to win the AL Cy Young Award. 6 1/3, 2 hits, no runs, 10 strikeouts across 117 pitches. Yankees lead the Red Sox 4-0 in the bottom of the 8th. They got some insurance runs last inning, a Ben Rice RBI single, and then a Luis Garcia double play got another run home. Ben Rice, 3-for-4 with a bomb and 2 ribbies. And George Lombard Jr., the 21-year-old rookie shortstop, he's got 3 hits, and he has scored a run tonight. So the Yankees will send Max Fried to the mound tomorrow to face Sonny Gray. This game not done yet, but we're about to sign off. So hopefully Yanks are going for the mini sweep tomorrow. And then it's very early in San Diego, but the Padres still lead the Cubbies 2-0. Cubs don't have a hit yet off of Michael King, and Fernando Tatis and Manny Machado both left the yard in the first inning for the Padres. If that does go the way of San Diego, game 2 for the Cubbies tomorrow. They have not announced a starter yet. Nick Pivetta is going to go for San Diego. So, again, very early, but cannot wait to talk about all 4 of these postseason series with you guys tomorrow. It's a Wednesday, so we'll be getting ready for week 4 in the National Football League. We've got our guy Joe DeLeon joining us next week. We got a jam-packed show tomorrow. Hope to see you then. Thanks to everybody that called in and texted in and tweeted in. Shout out to producer Brandon Combs. Shout out VP Monty. Shout out my co-host Brad Evans. Shout out Lee DeLapp in our Westwood One studios and everybody else. I'm Pat Boyle. We'll see you tomorrow at 6 p.m.
2: 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This is Westwood One Sports.
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The American League wild cards underway, and Cam Schlittler and company getting it done to start things off here, man. 310-840-4910 is how you reach us here on Westwood One Sports Tonight. A bunch of different ways you could tap into the program.

The American League wild cards underway, and Cam Schlittler and company getting it done to start things off here, man. 310-840-4910 is how you reach us here on Westwood One Sports Tonight. A bunch of different ways you can tap into the program. Done. To start things off here, man. 310-840-4910 is how you reach us here on Westwood One Sports Tonight. A bunch of different ways you can tap into the program.

0: random drunk lady comes out and says, "It wasn't him! It wasn't him!" And boy, did I haul ass out that damn house. This was probably, I felt so bad because I ruined the party. The party was lit as hell. Lit as hell. Ruined the party, and it felt like, dog, you know better than this. Why did I bring that up? Because we've all done stupid things that we're ashamed of. Brian Schottenheimer should feel how the youngest in charge felt circa 2017. 310-840-4910 is the number here on Westwood One Sports Tonight. A lot more to get to. We'll get back into the National Football League, and we'll continue to keep you up to speed on the National League wild card. Padres in Cubs. We'll check in on that. Plus, I'll tell you, a team in the AFC that has Super Bowl aspirations, but a major problem at one of the most important positions in the NFL. That's next here on Westwood One Sports Tonight.
1: No Caleb, no problem for the Bears as Chicago beat the Eagles on Monday Night Football. Can Ben Johnson's boys continue to win while they await the return of their franchise QB?
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2: 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Childhood, roughly from birth through age 25, is a critical window. The brain gets wired by real-world experiences, language, music, movement, and time spent face-to-face with other people. 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The worry is that hours of fast, flashy screen time can crowd out exactly those experiences and even make ordinary life start to feel boring by comparison. You don't have to wait for decades of data to act. Fill your kids' days with real things. Play, music, conversation, time outside. Just cutting back a little bit can go a long way. I'm Dr. Sanjay Gupta, helping you live a better life.
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6: Cowboys head coach Brian Schottenheimer said on Tuesday that he and Jerry Jones are aligned after Schottenheimer's blunder in week number 3. Everything is good, guys. 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I'm Dan Day.
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0: Good morning, Ann Arbor, Michigan. Happy Wednesday, everybody. It's a hump day Wednesday, September 30th, 2026. This is the Michigan Insider. 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It's a Wednesday of a Michigan game week, which means we're going to hear from a few Michigan football players that had immediate availability last night. That's going to come up this hour. And then next hour, we're going to hear from Sam Webb, Al Borges, and Ron English. It's the beginning later on this hour, or excuse me, the beginning of the next hour. It is the start of this week's edition of the Michigan Football Breakdown with our guys, Al Borges and Ron English, our coordinators. And so excited to hear their take on, well, I don't know, MR, are we excited to hear their take? We just need to hear their take. I think it's probably the best way to put it. We need to hear their take on what happened in the game on Saturday, Michigan's loss to the Iowa Hawkeyes at Michigan Stadium. We just need to hear it. I don't think it's exciting necessarily. I just think we need to hear it because obviously we need to move forward. And in order to move forward, you have to look back a little bit more. And we'll be doing that continuing through this week as we get ready for Michigan's next game, their matchup on Saturday against the Minnesota Golden Gophers, the battle for the Little Brown Jug, the 100th edition of the battle for the Little Brown Jug is coming up on Saturday. So we're going to hear, as I said, from Chris Bracey, Ice Moe, Hogan Hansen, Jordan Marshall. We're going to get to the Michigan football breakdown with Al Borges and Ron English. And then in the 8 o'clock hour, we'll have Inside the Huddle with Michael Spath. The 9 o'clock hour, the midweek peak with Steve Clark. All that and more here on the Michigan Insider on the Big 1050 WTK online at thebig1050.com. And you'll hear a lot of common themes about, you know, talking about penalties, talking about not letting the Iowa loss beat you twice. Those are a lot of the common themes that are going to be discussed throughout the course of the week, and already have been discussed throughout the course of the week. But we'll also get, obviously, Mike and Steve's take on what happened, where things are going, and moving forward on the Michigan football side of things. But real quickly from yesterday and last night, there is a little bit of news on the local front. And there were some games last night because the MLB postseason got underway. The Braves beat the Phillies 5-3. Phillies were up, what was the score, 3-2? We were watching some of that game last night, yesterday afternoon, and then it was the bottom of the eighth, and then boom, bomb by the Braves, three-run shot, and they win 5-3. The White Sox are on the road in Houston. They won the game 6-3 against the Astros. The Yankees trounced the Red Sox 9-0 in New York. The Padres beat the Cubs 8-0 in their game one. So three of the four home teams won their games yesterday. The Braves, the Astros, the Yankees, and the Padres. It's the White Sox as the lone road team to win yesterday. Games two across the board are today. Atlanta, Philly at 2. Chicago, Houston at 5 Eastern. Yankees, Red Sox at 8. And Padres, Cubs at 10 o'clock Eastern. And so we'll see how many of those go to a third day. So there was that from yesterday. But most of our attention is on local, on the bat. Actually, during the week, this week, the beginning part of the week, a lot of the news when you get away from Michigan football specifically, a lot of the news is actually about basketball. So Pistons now are, couple days into, they opened training camp yesterday. They'll be rolling through training camp for the next couple of weeks. They right now do not have Jalen Duren. He has until tomorrow. I mean, that's just the message. He has to tomorrow to basically make a decision. There's an offer on the table. He could take a qualifying offer, and he can play, he can bet on himself and play on a lesser salary for the year. And there's also the potential maybe for a trade. Reports yesterday that the Milwaukee Bucks are open to maybe potentially trading Miles Turner and Kyle Kuzma in a side and trade for Jalen Duren. Now, that would be the Pistons trading a 22-year-old for two 30-year-olds, but you might be in a situation where you just got to cut your losses. So we'll see if the next, today and into tomorrow, because he's got to accept it by tomorrow, one way or the other, it sounds like. So, but that's where things are right now. That's a lot of attention on what's going on with the Pistons and with Jalen Duren and potentially what could be happening as he, I guess you could claim both sides are being stubborn as much as more. I'd say it's his side is being stubborn and the Pistons are like, we have a final number we're willing to pay. So there was that. And so we keep watching that soap opera down at Little Caesars Arena as the Pistons open training camp. They're going to get rolling with their preseason games. Then they got the really soon. Their first preseason game is coming up on Monday versus the Phoenix Suns. And we're just a few weeks away from the opening of the regular season. So that's got to figure itself out in a pretty quick hurry for the Pistons. But the other news yesterday was that, and we've talked about this in the show, we talked about this yesterday because of the wording from the Big Ten and court rulings, etc. But yesterday, Michigan posted Roddy Gale Jr. and Kenny Noland onto the Michigan men's basketball roster. So both fifth-year players whose final years of eligibility, their fifth year, their extra year, whatever you want to call it, their status still is according to the program, it remains subject to further court action and NCAA-related legal proceedings. So right now, they are on the team and they're playing. And it seems like they're really close. The language from the Big Ten and everything else, it seems like, is working in Michigan's favor to have both of the guys on the roster. But Michigan is very clear to say that they are still, you know, waiting for still maybe further decisions and further guidance and further information. But right now, both players are eligible. Both players are on the roster. And now Kenny, we know that Roddy, he won his court case, and that is being, I guess, that was that finalized yesterday with the, as far as the language was being put into, was actually put into writing, but he, as of now, is eligible. And based on the Big Ten, what we learned from them posting a couple of days ago, and we discussed this on the show yesterday, their language for basketball players that can come back and compete in college basketball, or who can't compete in college basketball, doesn't sound like either of those guys qualified based on those rules. And so those guys, therefore, if they didn't qualify, to be not qualified, very confusing. But as of right now, both Roddy Gale Jr. coming back and Kenny Noland, the transfer from Columbia, are eligible to play for Michigan, but their final status still remains subject to further court action and NCAA-related legal proceedings. As we mentioned, Roddy had his decision in court last week. Kenny Noland has a TRO right now, and the TRO is permitting him to compete while the case continues. It's not a final ruling on his eligibility for the long term, but I guess it's just, as of now, they are both eligible to play. But as we've said, it's still, I think Roddy's is a lot more where there's a lot less, and I hope I'm not wrong, but I feel like there's a lot less, well, still a lot more cloudiness around Kenny Noland as far as the situation is concerned. I think Roddy's a lot closer to finality and not being in peril as far as his final year of eligibility is concerned. But again, some of this is still guessing, because we know when, you know, getting an injunction or getting a TRO or winning it, now, winning in court straight up, you just win in court, that You can't defy the courts. Whether you're the Big Ten or the NCAA, it doesn't matter who you are. You can't really defy the courts. So that's why I feel like Roddy is really, is pretty much there with Kenny Noland. He's on the verge, but right now he just, it's a TRO that allows him to compete. And so they're waiting on the final ruling for that one for long term. And long term is just one season. So I hope they rule soon. Or if they don't want to rule soon, how about they rule in April? And then it doesn't matter. Why don't you just keep punting the proceedings down the road and then don't rule until April? And then it doesn't matter, because this conversation goes away, because the 2022 kids will be out of eligibility, and then this won't be a conversation anymore anyway. This is not about setting precedent. This is only about the fifth-year players from the class of 2022 that had left and would not have left if they knew they had 1 year of eligibility remaining. So that is... that's kind of where things stand as of right now. So that is the news from yesterday. A little bit on the Pistons front. Obviously, more, a little bit of news on the Michigan men's basketball front. But most of our attention is focused on the battle for the Little Brown Jug. The 100th edition of the battle for the Little Brown Jug coming up this Saturday. Michigan gets rolling against Minnesota. Kickoff is at 12:10 Eastern time. We get going on the air at 8 a.m. with the Chap on Site Fueling Countdown to Kickoff here on the Big 1050 WTK. On the other side of the break, we're going to hear from Chris Bracey and Ice Bowl on the defensive side of the ball. Then we're going to hear from Hogan Hansen and Jordan Marshall on the offensive side of the ball. And then we get to the Michigan football breakdown with Al Borges and Ron English. All that and more to come here on the Big 1050 WTK, online at thebig1050.com.
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0: Welcome back inside the Ann Arbor studios of the Big 1050 WTKA online at the Big1050.com. Yesterday was a Tuesday with the Michigan football team, which means in the evening we meet with a handful of Michigan football players. We heard from guys on the offensive side of the ball. We'll get to them coming up in a little bit. Hogan Hansen and Jordan Marshall. We're going to start on the defensive side of the ball. In the defensive backfield, here is Michigan safety Chris Bracey, who met with the media yesterday, now here on the Michigan Insider on the Big 1050 WTKA.
1: You can see how much it frustrates Coach Whittingham with the penalties. What are the players saying about, you know, how those seem to keep popping up?
2: Those are little things. I mean, we got to be detailed and disciplined. Let's not stop Michigan. We got to get back to that and just be more disciplined.
3: What are some of the things that stood out looking at the tape about last week that you can use moving forward?
2: Discipline is a big one. Little things, just communicating, just trying to get better, just focusing on each and everything.
4: You know, after Western Michigan, there's sort of a do more mantra. Is there a new mindset or thought going into
2: It's been kind of always do more since that week. I mean, we use that week as a shock week for us, you know, just knowing what you got to come out each and every week, being prepared, elite preparation, and that game, four quarters.
5: 100th battle for the Little Brown Jug. Have you guys talked about the rivalry at all or the trophy in any way?
2: Yeah, we talked about it a little bit about the Brown Jug and this being the 100th meeting. You know, just always bring it back home, you know. We saw a video of the opponent, you know, coming in over and taking the trophy if they, you know, if they win. Just things like that, talking about.
6: Chris, after not having any takeaways last week, is there anything different Jahil's talking about or doing with you guys in practice so you can convert some of those opportunities into turnovers?
2: Oh, for sure. You know, we do a little turnover circuit during practice. It's also a big emphasis on this week. Just being a J-Dill defense that creates turnovers, you know, having the guys that we have in this defense, you know that we can create turnovers, and that's something that we harp on throughout the rest of the season.
6: And would you say there's a difference in that emphasis this week compared to last week, or does it look the same as it's been all year?
2: There's more of an emphasis. It's always been an emphasis, for sure. To be a good defense, you got to take the ball away, but just more of an emphasis, for sure.
4: What does the turnover circuit look like?
2: Picks, punching the ball out, you know, working a little dip, hitting the ball from the quarterback, different things, just to take the ball away.
4: You had a couple blitzes that got home and kind of blew up an entire drive on your own. Is that a strength of your game, you feel like, and could we see that more?
2: For sure. We run a plethora of calls. I definitely feel like that's a good part of my game. But just doing my job, doing my 111, and getting home.
5: Stands out to you about Minnesota?
2: They have a good quarterback. That's high on the draft board. They can throw the ball around a lot. They don't run that well, I would say. We do a good job pretty much stuffing the run. So a lot of screens, a lot of different things like that to get the receivers out in space.
6: From your perspective, how do you and Rod's games complement one another?
2: A lot. Just us both being high IQ players, just knowing what each other do before we do it in a way. I feel like that's probably the most that stands out.
4: Have you always been a big hitter, like going for those big blows?
2: Sure, I guess. In a way, yeah, I wasn't always as big growing up, but just doing whatever I can to help the team.
4: How do you toe the line of not wanting to, like, pick up a targeting or something like that?
2: Just knowing where to aim, just not trying to aim for the head, kill shot, being smart. You know, they changed the targeting rule, but also still just being smart and not trying to get out the game and keep it below the head.
7: We were talking about those blitzes you had on that one drive a little while ago. On the second one, you were celebrating pretty hard. I think you ran 20 yards after the blitz. Is there something special about that play that made you react that way, or is this that just kind of the kind of player you are, the emotional
2: field? I feel like I'm an emotional player. I just like to show emotion when I'm out there. Just to have energy, energy is contagious, you know. Just being in the moment, feeling the moment. I guess I thought that was right, so yeah.
5: Most defenses have the green dot with a linebacker. You guys have it in the safety room. What's different about the defensive calls when it's coming from the safeties on forward as opposed to the linebackers out?
2: I would just say, as a defensive standpoint, just, you know, safeties can see more. You know, they really can see all 11, and the linebackers more focused on the box and things like that. So I would say that's probably the biggest difference.
8: For a couple more for Chris.
4: Jay Hill was a DB. Do you feel like he kind of sees the defense from a DB's lens?
2: For sure. He always, each and every day, gives us tips and tricks and different things we can look at and different things we can show within the coverages to help us make plays, more and more plays.
9: With the way Saturday's game ended, is there a part of you that's looking forward to wanting this Saturday to come even quicker?
2: For sure. I mean, I'm game day ready. I can't wait. But just going out, just having elite preparation, you know, want to know each week.
0: And that was Michigan safety Chris Bracey meeting with the media yesterday. We also heard of the defensive side of the ball from linebacker Ice Moa. So here is Ice Moa meeting with the media last night. Now here on the Michigan Insider on the Big 1050 WTKA.
5: A lot of rotation among the linebacker room so far this year. What do you feel like has been your strength and what you put on tape?
10: I would say my strength in this room would be my ability to stop the run, set the edge, pass rush.
11: What's the mindset heading into this week?
10: Do more of everything we do. Come in more on the field in practice, more in the film room, more when you go in and get treatment. Just whatever you did last week, do more this week.
8: What was it like in the defensive film room this week when 3+ quarters were so strong and then couldn't quite seal the game?
10: Yeah, that was the message. Like, you played 3 good quarters, you got to win the fourth quarter. The fourth quarter is everything. If you take the lead into the fourth quarter, you got to win the game. You got to score more points. We got to get turnovers. We got to make plays.
6: I've noticed that you and Nate are typically out there in the 4-3 defense, whereas Chase Taylor is typically out there when you guys are in a nickel package. Can you talk about how each player's strengths suits that respective personnel group?
10: Yeah, Chase is he's a very good athlete. He moves very well in space, and him and Troy out there, they play good together. And in the base package, when teams are come out and with 2 tight ends in the game, we got some bigger bodies in, and we stopped the run.
11: What are the main things you guys are emphasizing against Minnesota?
10: Eliminate mistakes, because they're a well-coached team. They're a good team. They're going to capitalize on mistakes, so eliminate mistakes.
8: Can you put a finger on why there's kind of been a pattern of mistakes in 4 weeks?
10: Yeah, what do you mean?
8: It just penalties. Feels like untimely penalties.
10: Yeah, it's definitely been addressed. It's something that someone's got to fix, but the guys are, we got a bunch of playmakers. We got a bunch of great players. It's something we got to fix.
12: Not to harp on the penalty thing too much, but is it something that shows up in practice? Is it very different? I mean, like, you know, just seems to be a little uncharacteristic for Coach Whittingham's teams.
10: No, yeah, we're a well-coached, well-disciplined team. It does not show up in practice. It's not something that, if it does show up in practice, it's something that's addressed. So it's also addressed in the game.
12: How do coaches address the penalties in film?
10: In film?
12: Yeah.
10: And they tell us it can't happen. They go over it, they harp on it.
12: Any discipline or anything?
10: Any discipline?
12: Yeah.
10: Yeah, I mean, again, your coach is talking to you.
12: Discipline.
10: Yep.
12: Sure.
5: You guys had the players-only meeting after the Western near loss, right?
10: Yeah.
5: How's the reaction in player-wise after this game that was a loss but potentially played better?
10: Can you repeat that question?
5: How's the team mentality differed compared to the Western Michigan game this week?
10: I mean, the difference, yeah, we lost the game, so that's never the position you want to be in. I'll say as a team, as the players, we know we can't make little mistakes. We play good, well-coached teams like Iowa and Minnesota. They're going to capitalize. They're going to capitalize on mistakes.
3: Whittingham was saying he felt like it was 0-4. I mean, how do you guys feel as a team? What did you talk about?
10: Yeah, like, that might be the worst loss I've ever had. It hurt. All the boys, they hurt. They're hurting. And, yeah, we got to come out. We got to show it on Saturday.
11: At 3-1 now, I guess, how are you viewing your guys' team goals for the rest of the season?
10: The goals don't change.
4: What have you seen from Minnesota's quarterback?
10: He's a great player. He's got a great arm. He makes really good decisions. And, yeah, we got to play great coverage.
6: Some of the other guys have talked about that Tuesday is the one day of the week that you guys put on full pads. Did you notice a difference in the emphasis on penalties on this play Tuesday compared to in weeks past?
10: Yeah, we spoke about it yesterday. We spoke about just the attention to detail on it yesterday.
6: And was there a difference today in practice, given that you guys were in full pads or same as it always is?
10: What do you mean a difference?
6: Like a difference in the emphasis on penalties.
10: Yeah, I mean, we had a great practice today. We flew around. Coach talked about it after practice, that we had a really good practice defensively.
5: Someone who's relatively new to the program, how much did you know about the Brown Jug Trophy and the rivalry, and how much have you learned since?
10: Yeah, previously I didn't know anything about it, but we've learned. They've been talking about it. I know it's the 100th game that, and I know it's a big trophy game in the Big Ten.
5: It's the trophy somewhere you guys can see it.
10: Yeah, it's in the team room.
4: We saw Tommy's mom's reaction to the touchdown. What was your reaction with your brother scoring?
10: Oh, I was going crazy. I was so excited for him. It's always nice to get your first big play, especially at his age as a freshman. That first, it builds his confidence. I'm excited for him.
5: What's that experience been like to be with your brother on the team?
10: It's a blessing. Like it's I can't even put it in words how good it is. Like, I'm just so grateful that he could be here with me and I could be here with him, and that I'm in a position where I could teach him and help him and guide him through this process.
8: Often he's out wide, but he's lined up in the slot, so I imagine that's happened in practice. Have you guys had any meetings over the middle?
10: Me and him?
8: Yeah.
10: Yeah, a couple times in fall camp. Yeah, a couple
8: times. How'd
10: that go? It was good. Like, one time they threw it to him and I picked it off.
8: Anything else for Isaiah?
4: You talk any trash after that?
10: To him?
4: Yeah.
10: A little bit, like just joking, but you know, he's calm, he's poised. He made a lot of plays too.
6: Is there anyone you still keep in contact with in East Lansing, or is that behind you?
10: Yeah, some of the boys out there, yeah.
6: Players?
10: Yeah, one of my best friends from back home, he was on that team. It's my brother for life.
6: What's kind of, I guess that and BYU, kind of what the difference in this program here has been from your past experiences?
10: The difference in this program?
6: Yeah.
10: I mean, the culture, playing for Coach Witt, he's a different culture than I ever played for, and I love it. It's been my favorite place I've ever been at.
13: What do you think it's going to take to kind of get the taste out of your mouth on Saturday, whether it's this week or Saturday? What do you guys need to do or show?
10: We just got to come out and dominate. We got to be a dominant team, dominant offensively, dominant defensively, and dominant on special teams. 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
8: Feels like at different points this year, all three of those units have done that, but putting them all together at the same time, is that what's sort of been eluding you?
10: Yeah. When I say complimentary football, yeah, like just the defense putting in the offense in a great field position, the special teams putting the defense in the offense in a great field position, the offense scoring touchdowns and complimentary football.
4: It's going to be relatively quiet when the defense is out there, which is different than the first four games. Do you like that, being able to communicate with each other better?
10: I mean, yeah, of course, I'd rather play in the big house. It's amazing that we got all our fans here. The environment's awesome. But yeah, first away game. So it'll be fun. It'll be cool to play in a hostile environment. I know that they have a really good stadium. And we're excited.
0: Linebacker Ice Moa meeting with the media last night. We have a couple of offensive players that met with the media yesterday as well. Hogan Hansen, tight end. Jordan Marshall, captain and running back. We'll get to those guys coming up on the other side of the break here on the Michigan Insider on the Big 1050 WTKA. 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

0: 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So you've heard from a couple of players on the defensive side of the ball. That was Chris Bracey and Ice Moa, safety and a linebacker. Now we go to the offensive side of the ball. We'll get the captain and running back Jordan Marshall in a few minutes. But right now, let's start with our media availability on the offensive side of the ball with the return of tight end Hogan Hansen. It's been great to see Hogan back out there on the football field. He's made a couple of plays, and I expect him to make a few more, both as a blocker and as a pass-catching tight end as well. So last night we heard from tight end Hogan Hansen. Here he is now here on the Michigan Insider on the Big 1050 WTKA.
1: When your teammates are saying that your first

0: abilities to be a vertical threat down the field and add in that way. So I feel like I can be a Swiss Army knife in that way.
1: What do you know about the little brown jug?
0: I know personally it's been here since I've gotten here. So, I mean, I definitely don't plan on letting that change. I think it's our 100th year, if I'm not wrong, playing for it. So, I mean, man means everything. I think the last thing any of us want is Minnesota coming onto our sideline and taking the brown jug. So.
2: Offense moved the ball pretty well this last week, but the red zone, there were struggles in that area of the field. Is there anything that you can pinpoint as to why that's happened through a few weeks?
0: I just feel like overall we have been improving as an offense week by week, but it is the little stuff and just the situational football that we really need to hone in and lock in on. And I mean, that's definitely a point of emphasis this week. So I mean, we've got all the tools and the talent and the ability to go out and do it. We just need to start doing the little stuff right and a lot more consistently, which I know we can. So.
3: Did the little things trip you guys up in practice too, or that just been kind of going through?
0: I wouldn't say it tripped us up in practice. I would just say the first 4 weeks, like, we've had a lot of good, but it's just been consistency. And I mean, in practice, you're always going to have mistakes here and there that you're focusing on, and it's not like we haven't been practicing situational football. But like I said, it's just about going out and doing it on Saturday. And to have a loss like Saturday really come back and bite you in the butt, I think it just emphasizes that even more, and that's on the forefront of everyone's minds. Because, like I said, like, we have all the ability in the world on offense. We have one of the best quarterbacks in the nation, so we just got to lock in on and be disciplined.
1: At 3-1 now, how are you guys viewing the team goals for the rest of the season?
0: I mean, everything's still in front of us. We're just focused on going 1-0 in the Big Ten. I mean, our goal of winning the Big Ten championship is still out there. Like I said, like, we have all the ability and talent in the world, so I don't think anyone's swayed in that regard.
4: I mean, is what you're dealing with the first couple games, is that the same thing that you had last year?
0: No. It was more of just a second-to-last scrimmage, literally the last play I was in. Just came down on something wrong, and it's just a timing thing. So I feel great now.
5: What's the difference you've seen in Bryce now versus a year ago? You mentioned him as one of the best quarterbacks in the country.
0: I mean, he's always had the ability and talent, and I just think he's really showing he can be consistent with the ball. He's taking better care of the ball. Obviously, we've had a mistake here or there, but he's really stepping up and being the leader emotionally too to the offense, and being a guy that everyone on the offense, when something goes wrong or there's a flag or something, we can look back to him and know we have a steady guy as our quarterback to lead us. So.
3: That's the way everything went last Saturday as an offense. What are you hoping to show this Saturday?
0: We're just not trying to overthink or overcomplicate how last Saturday went. Like I said, like, we do feel like we've gotten better every week on offense. So now all we're focused on is just going out and playing a complete game, first quarter to fourth quarter, and really showing what we can do.
2: Pass game takes all 11. Run game obviously takes all 11. What's been your assessment of the run game that just is sort of lacking some of those explosive plays?
0: Like I said, I think we've improved every week in that regard. And the more you play, the more the playbook opens up too, and the more defenses have to game plan for different looks and stuff. So we've got a lot left in the tank that way. In that regard, I mean, we have a great offensive line too, so I think we'll just keep improving.
6: JJ and Andrew made a couple explosive plays on Saturday. When the offense has people who can hum like that, what does it do for your role as a tight end? What does it kind of open up for you in the playbook?
0: I mean, it's awesome having two of the best receivers in the country out there. I mean, it's, like I said, week by week, you show more and more stuff. Defense has the game plan for more and more people on the offense. So, I mean, it definitely opens up the playbook in terms of throwing the ball to the tight ends or running it behind the tight ends or whatever it is. But, like, personally, we're just focused on doing our 111, whether that's getting thrown the ball or not. But, I mean, it's the best feeling in the world having two guys who it feels like every time you throw them the ball, they're making the play no matter what. So.
7: How much interaction are you personally and the tight ends having with the Rhino guys who are linemen, kind of technically playing the tight end at times? What's that like?
0: No, we interact with them a lot because sometimes we're doing the same stuff based on personnel or other play. And I mean, I feel like the Rhinos have been playing their tails off. And Gash stepped up last week and played really well, I thought. No, I know it's a big part of Coach Beck.

0: offense. And yeah, I feel like the Rhinos have been doing a great job, and we just need to keep building this offense overall.
1: Who's the best receiver out of the Rhino guys?
0: I don't know. That'd be tough. You gotta ask Manny or Gash. I can't say.
2: Jordan Marshall said last night on the radio that the offense started a week ago, started watching film together as an entire group, and he thinks that's helped. Do you think that's had some progress?
0: Yeah, 100%. I think just hearing the coaching for other positions makes you conceptualize the play a little bit more, and I think that helps everyone. And just knowing what everyone's role is on every single play, yeah, it just helps being in the same room with your guys and knowing everyone's being held to the same standard.
2: Did you do that again this week?
0: Yes, we have.
3: Before it was just an angle.
0: No, I mean, we always met with a group as a group on offense. It was more just a little more detail. We just spent more time in the last couple weeks as a group.
3: Talk about coming back from injury. How much more do you have to show, do you think, or how much more can you show?
0: I feel like I have a lot more to show. I feel like I'm just ramping up. Like I'm going to get better every week I'm out there, so I'm super excited.
4: Where do you see Mason Bonner at in his development right now?
0: I think Mason Bonner, it's a matter of when, not if. Like, he has all the tools in the world, and I mean, he's just got to keep doing what he's doing and getting better every day, getting more physical, just getting acclimated to college football. But like I said, like, it's a matter of when. He's a dude, for sure.
3: What's most impressive about him?
0: I would just say his catch radius, and he's one of those guys who can just very smooth when they run, pretty effortless. So, I mean, just his ability and the
2: Whittingham said this feels like you're 0-4 at this point. How does it look? I mean, with the way the season started and then last Saturday's game, how would you evaluate?
0: I mean, I definitely feel like that's not a crazy statement to make. I mean, we won on a Hail Mary week one on the last play of the game. Then we lost last week on the last play of the game. And it's not a talent thing. It's just been about putting it all together on Saturdays. So sometimes, like, honestly, having a reminder, a wake-up call like that might not be the worst thing for us. So, I mean, we're just motivated in that regard. Like, we know we have more to show, and we just want to go do it week by week.
5: And that was Michigan tight end Hogan Hansen meeting with the media yesterday. Now we're going to have one more for you from last night's media availability. 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
6: As a captain, what was the rally cry to kick off this week?
7: I think it soaking the game, obviously. You soak in a loss. Again, you got guys coming in here on Sunday, and they're like, oh, we were all up till 4 a.m., couldn't sleep, which is a good thing. You hate losing here. You don't want to lose. And we have a whole bunch of winners on this team that don't like to lose. So from that point on, we're like, we just got to be better. It's the little things. We felt like we did everything we could, but we didn't execute on the four-minute drill we had. We didn't execute in the red zone. We didn't execute and get points when we were in the red zone every single time. So we got to be better at that front. And I take that on myself, and Bryce does too. I can speak for both of us that we're going to make sure that we're better in situational football and doing things right in the red zone in 4 minutes to close out that game for our defense.
8: How are you?
7: I feel great. I'd say that game was the best I felt since we started. I felt explosive, ready to go. I think you guys could probably see that, how I was running. And I think we're starting to get a sense of what our running backs like to run. The OC, Coach Beck, is getting understanding how we play. And again, I think offensively-wise, we played really good together. We just didn't finish. We played really good until we got to that 30, 20-yard line. And that's where we have to keep it going. We got to keep a foot on the gas. And again, I feel great. That was the best I felt. I feel really good this week going into this game. And again, as long as we keep building as an offense and getting better every single week, again, who knows what this offense can be.
3: How much were you feeling at the first half?
7: I just was, again, dealing with some stuff, some nicks and bruises. And again, but team needs me to go. I'm captain of this team, and I'm going to be out there for my team. Give him to 100 no matter what I can.
9: You were at 11 carries in three games and 12 in the other. Mm-hmm. Was that a number you had going into it? Or do you think you could go above that if needed this week?
7: I mean, I think you guys have seen me go above that in previous years before that. So whatever they need me to do, like I've said before, I'm going to go do it. If that's 11 rushes and then go block on third down, if that's going to catch the ball at the backfield. Again, it's hard to get it when you're not having explosive runs to have a 100-yard game or whatever it is, but you got four guys carrying the ball. You got me, Kuz, Savion, and you got Bryce carrying the ball. So we're really sharing carries between four guys, and if you add all those up, it's probably over 30, 40. So, again, numbers aren't what I'm looking for. I'm looking for wins. As long as we're winning football games, that's all that matters to me.
10: That 100-yard number was going to be something I asked about. And maybe I think you just explained it pretty well. This is the first time, I mean, I only look back 20 years, but this is the first time in 20 years that there hasn't been a Michigan ball carrier in the month of September go over 100 yards. Mm-hmm. I mean, does that reflect at all on how the running game is going, or is it more?
7: I think it's just a. My bad for cutting you off. I think it's just a different. A different coaching, how we're being coached for offense. And. Again, that's going to come. We're going to have an explosive run. I'm telling you guys, we are. It's been close every single week. We're just a block away, or we're not straining down the field like we should, where we're having downfield blocks. And it's just the little things. Like I said, we're really close to having. I mean, Andrew just broke a really long receiving one. You had JJ, who had a long one. Like, they're coming. The big plays are coming, but we got to keep. And I think that's what I've been trying to focus on in our running back room, is these four-yard games are helping our team win. At the end of the day, 4 yards, 4 yards, 4 yards, they're going to add up. 4 yards to get you 8. That's what we talk about. 10 yards to get you 15. So as long as we keep playing and keep running hard, one of them, you have to have the intent to score in every single play, and one of them is going to pop for us. And again, it's hard as a running back because you want to have that long run, and I'm used to having them because of last year we had a lot of explosive runs, but I also know this game, and you got to be patient and let it come to you, and it's going to find us at some point, whether it's me, whether it's Bryce, I don't care who it is. We're going to have an explosive run in the next coming weeks, and I'm excited for that.
3: On that note, how much of an adjustment has it been working with J.C. Bell from the new offense?
6: Knowing what he wants.
7: I don't think it's an adjustment. I mean, plays are the same. It's just different verbiage. Everybody runs the same thing, just different verbiage, how you get there. So honestly, it's just, again, getting comfortable with each other. How we run zone, how we run outside zone. Does he like to run outside zone? Where does he? So I think that's where it is. And I think, again, you saw it in that game, is we're kind of finding our identity as who we're going to be. Not saying it's perfect, but there is key things we got to fix. Like I said, we got to finish in the red zone. We have to. Can't kick field goals in the red zone. And we have to finish drives and can't turn the ball over in the red zone. Whether that's me, whether it's Bryce, whether that's anybody on our team, we have to take care of the ball in the red zone. And the Big Ten, if you take care of the ball, you win the game. You've seen that before I was even here, you see that if you take care of the ball, you're going to win a lot of football games. And I think we have to be better at that. Again, the red zone, I think, is where our key struggles have been, and we got to be better in the red zone.
11: Coming off a loss and with a bye week upcoming after this week, is there a sense of that you guys can really like empty the tank for and let out some frustrations on Saturday against Minnesota?
7: I think it's, again, you just attack. Nobody's worried about the bye week. We're worried about this week. And you take one week at a time, one team at a time. And again, we're all worried about Minnesota, not nothing about the bye week. Worried about Minnesota, and when that comes, then we'll take that as it is, and then when Penn State comes, we'll take that as it is. But for right now, it's just focusing on what we can do as Michigan football team, as for me, what Michigan offense can do better, and making sure that, again, we're pushing the tempo, we're being better in the red zone. How can we be better in the red zone? Meeting together as an offense to understand each other. And I think, again, that's what's most important, is becoming better as an offense, because I think we're close, and I hope you guys see that too, that we're close on offense. Like, there's been an adjustment from week four. So making sure that, again, we're getting better every single week. So when we're at week 10, 11, 12, heading into playoffs, that we're at stride and we know what this offense is about. And again, we have to keep getting better, but
12: like Coach Beck said, we got to get better quicker. How do we do that, and how do we prepare to get better quicker?
13: What do you like? Well, what are your thoughts on the Wildcat plays, and what's different for you on those?
12: I mean, it's not really different. You guys, I mean, the team probably knows we're running it sometimes, but it doesn't matter. It goes back to Michigan runs the football, and that's what we're going to do. So for me, I love it. It's a good addition to our offense and helps put an extra hat in the box or get us an extra blocker. So whatever they need me to do, if that's Wildcat, go block. And again, I love it. And Coach Beck has let me get those reps, so it's been really good.
10: You mentioned going into the playoffs, there's obviously still full faith, even the way mm-hmm. some things have looked
12: yeah.
10: this year and a loss. That's
12: yeah, I would say obviously our goal is to win the Big Ten, but we still have a lot of Big Ten games left. Nine. And we play a lot of good football teams along that route. So again, it's just getting better every single week and taking one week at a time. And it's going to be big for us getting this road win. A lot of us haven't played Minnesota. So again, just going in there, getting our first Big Ten win on the road is important for us. And we have to do that as a team. And I think away games help you come together. It helps you get closer as a team. And I'm excited for the challenge we have ahead.
11: What do you know about the little brown jug?
12: I know that it's a jug. I know that we had it since 2014. Huh? So we have a 5 straight. So that's important. And keeping it here is obviously important. And these trophy games, you have this one, you have Northwestern, you have Michigan State, they just mean a little bit more. And you're playing something for bigger than yourself. And keeping it here, and we watched videos this week of Minnesota coming over and taking it from our sideline, and then Michigan just taking it back out of the box and keeping it. So it's those emotions, and you have to play with emotions and passion. And it's, again, it's something bigger than yourself. You're playing for the whole university.
14: What do you want the offense to show Saturday? The way Saturday will.
12: How my envision of what we should look like on Saturday is clean football. And I don't think we've played a clean game with penalties, with again, shooting ourselves in the foot. And what would we look like if we had maybe one penalty and we're having explosive plays and we're building off of each other? And I'm not saying there's not gonna be bad plays. There's, in every football game, there's gonna be, but how do we limit those bad plays? And I think we're doing better as that. We're coming together as an offense, but it's also trusting each other. And I think, again, the trust is growing every single week, with not only player to player, but coach to coach.
2: Jordan, Kyle said yesterday he feels like 0-4. With the way the season's gone, the way it started, and the way last week went, how does it feel to you?
12: I would say, I actually, when he said that, I was like, 0-4. But then I thought about it, and I was like, yeah, if you want me to be honest, it has felt like that. And it's not because, oh, we're 0-4. Like, that's not what he meant by that. And what I took from it is we haven't played our best football. On either side of the ball, we haven't played a complete football game. And for me, it's like, it's going to be scary when we do. And I think that's what he's saying is we have a really good football team and we haven't even put our best on film. So how do we go out there and put our best on film every single week and do that at a high level and execute like he knows we can execute? And I think that's where his direction was. We're 0-4 because we haven't played to our expectation. We haven't played to the best Michigan can play. And I think we still have a lot of stuff to clean up and come together. And I think we're working on that. And again, it's those situations, those finishing in the red zone, being smart, less penalties, being disciplined. At the end of the day, that's what it is. Being disciplined, knowing your assignment, and executing your assignment. And that's what we have to do and play a clean football game, like I said.
2: Do you think meeting together as an offense, watching film, you mentioned that last night, is mm-hmm. that helping? What's the purpose of that?
12: I think it helps a lot. You get, for me, I'm a very wide scale, like I like to know what everybody's doing. So seeing and learning from everybody else, what are you thinking on this play? You understand people more and what they're doing. And I played with the O-line, and I'll go sit in there and just talk with them, like, what do you think about this? And if you're all on the same page, again, I know what you're doing before the play even starts, then you're going to be a better
7: offense. And again, in my, I think we ran the ball the best we have in the 4 weeks. And I think the O-line executed at a high level. But how do we, again, how do you make that better? And that's what it has to be. How do you make the pass game better? How do we make our red zone better? How do you make 4 minute better? We practice situations. You practice in the red zone. You're, again, it's practicing those situations. And I think, again, coaches know that. We know that. And we're taking that at full stride and making sure that we can be the best in those situations so it doesn't beat us ever again.
5: And that is captain and running back Jordan Marshall. That is the media availability from yesterday. On the other side of the break, we're going to get to the Michigan football breakdown with Al Borges and Ron English here on the Michigan Insider on the Big 1050 WTKA, online at thebig1050.com.
15: Cook and White Heating and Cooling Newsroom, I'm Renee Vitale. In a major shift following a recent mistrial, the lawyer for Lindsay Clancy is now arguing the prosecutors lack direct evidence to prove that she killed her three young children. Attorney Kevin Reddington pushed for an acquittal during a court hearing Tuesday, calling the state's case speculative after the initial trial, which focused heavily on an insanity defense, ended with a deadlocked jury. Prosecutors dismissed the move as laughable, maintaining that overwhelming evidence proves Clancy deliberately strangled her own children, while the judge delayed setting a retrial date as the state considers its next steps. President Trump announced a new artificial intelligence agreement with the White House, saying leading technology executives have signed what he called a morally binding accord focused on the future development of AI. Trump said the agreement is intended to promote responsible innovation and described it as having a strong voluntary compliance from the industry, though specific details about the accord's requirements and enforcement mechanisms were not immediately clear. Trump's also moving to have the government refer to artificial intelligence as super intelligence in official documents. And the National Highway Traffic Safety Administration has closed its preliminary evaluation of over 1 million Jeep vehicles. Stellantis had recalled them following reports of underhood fires when the vehicles were parked and the ignition turned off. The automaker recalled them in June, and the safety agency said that the recall addressed the problem but would continue to be monitored. That's the latest from the Cook & White Newsroom. 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
5: 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The Michigan football team will play its first road game of this season this Saturday when Kyle Whittingham's Wolverines visit Minnesota for a noon Eastern time kickoff in the Twin Cities. 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Nebraska hosts Maryland at 4 p.m. Eastern. Illinois hosts Purdue at 4:15 Eastern. 18th-ranked USC hosts Washington at 7:30 Eastern. 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
17: What a night for the New York Yankees. In Game 1 of the AL Wild Card Series against the Boston Red Sox, the Yankees win 9-0 behind Cam Schlittler, who went 6 1/3 scoreless innings, and Ben Rice, who hit a grand slam en route to a 2-home-run, 6-RBI night. It's a one-game lead for the Bronx Bombers. I'm Drake Toll.
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5: 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A beautiful Omega in front of me this morning. 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Tell me all about this beautiful Omega.
26: Well, welcome to Watch Wednesday. Go Blue. Today we have an
0: absolutely striking Omega watch. This is called the Observatory. The Observatory is a piece that falls into line into the heritage of Omega. Absolutely stunning. It has what's called a pie dial. When looking at the dial is contouring down and then dropping at the edges, all accented by its beautiful hand-applied markers. And when you turn this baby over and you see the beautiful movement through the exposed back and shows the observatory symbol on the rotor, seeing the escapement moving throughout the watch, just an absolutely striking, beautiful piece here in stock at Lewis Jewelers. You've got to see a pie dial. You've got to see one live to really appreciate it. Stunning piece.
5: And you didn't even mention the fabulous band.
0: And looking at the band, it is absolutely gorgeous, showing off the accents, showing off the beauty. This is a watch that was in style in 1950. It was in style in 1960, 70, 80, etc. Absolutely gorgeous with an in-stock Omega movement, state-of-the-art with full vintage profile.
5: And it's definitely in fashion in 2026. 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

0: 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It is now time for this week's edition of the Michigan Football Breakdown. Sam Webb talking with his coordinators, OC Al Borges, DC Ron English. Let's get to that conversation now. This week's edition of the Michigan Football Breakdown here on the Michigan Insider on the Big 1050 WTKA.
1: And welcome, folks, to another edition of the Michigan Football Breakdown as we give you the latest and the greatest on what's going on with the Wolverines. And this last one is going to be a while before we're all over. And I like to say that I've come a long way when it comes to getting over games, but this one was a tough one, fellas. This one was a tough one. And joining me to help break it down, like Al has done for years and Ron is doing this year for the first time, his first loss that Ron English is going to talk about. I tell you, and to talk to Ron on the phone, it's like he was coaching this game because the brother was in a bad way. So without further ado, let me introduce the panel. I was with this man walking through the press box, and I just heard, who is that sexy guy? Who is that sexy man walking through the press box? It was gorgeous.
2: Sexy former.
1: Al Borges. Sexy former. And by the way, folks, in case you missed it, you notice how Al is, like, he's glistening even more. His light is right. His backdrop is good. It's like, Sam, why did you hide these lights from me? I mean, now the ladies can see me more in my glory. So, Al, welcome to the show.
2: Great to be on, Sam, even though it wasn't all that much fun at the end. It's great to talk about it, though.
1: Yeah, you guys are like counselors and therapists this week, because you're going to tell us what the heck was going on, what was being thought of in this moment, in this time, and on this particular play. Ron, before we get into the particulars of the game, just first of all, good morning where you are, and afternoon to everyone else, but man, emotionally, it was like you took this one on the chin yourself.
3: Bro, it was like I was playing. I could not believe it, man. And particularly when I went back and really looked at the numbers, it's just insane. I mean, if you watched the game with no scoreboard, you'd think Michigan beat the brakes off of Iowa. So, yeah, it was hard to watch, man. It was some things that I had talked about earlier regarding penalties, regarding discipline with eyes, regarding tackling and grabbing and finishing tackles. And although Michigan played, I thought, you know, they play good on defense. It's just a lot of things that they can do to get better, man, I think. And you know, they 0 points in the first half. They got the fluke, you know, they got that fluke play that allowed them to score. And then in the second half, and then obviously the last play. So we'll talk about those things.
1: So we will start off first, fellas, with, you know, kind of getting your broad brush of the game, broad strokes of the game. Michigan dominated in virtually every statistic except the scoreboard, the one that counts the most. And so Al, hidden in all of the misery of the game, was that there was some progress, but progress that was derailed by lack of discipline on both sides of the ball, but I know you focus on offense.
2: Yeah, I thought, first of all, I'm going to start with something positive. I thought Bryce Underwood played the best game he's played since he's been at Michigan. And I'll cite several instances on why I believe that as we go. But it was a fair, you know, barring the interception and a couple other little things, I graded him very well. And I thought that the one thing you got to say for Bryce is he's gotten better every game. He has since game one, which it was a low bar to start with, right? But he's progressed at a nice pace. This game came down to ultimately penalties, one turnover, and a kickoff return. Okay? The truth be told. I mean, because that's 7 points the offense didn't have to score. And in it for Iowa, that's a big deal. That's a really big deal, okay? That's really, if you just wanted to encapsulate in a brief way why Michigan lost the game, that's why, okay? And when I mean say penalty, I mean untimely penalties, and I'm going to talk about a little bit of that, okay? Schematically, they were, God, right on pace where I think they want to be offensively. They threw 11 drop-back passes. They had 5 nakeds, 4 sprint passes, 2 boots, which means they pulled the guard with the pocket movement. run their little trap pass where they fake the guard pulls. They did that three times. They had a fly pass, which was cool, you know, where they handed the ball at, I believe it was Wildcat, and Bryce threw it. They had a flea flicker, which was really well-timed, really well-timed. And they threw two screens. I want to talk about one of those screens later on because it was a play that nobody will talk about. But I need to, okay? I will as we go. They moved the pocket 13 times in this game, Sam. 13 times, okay? Which is beyond anything they've done in any other game, okay? Far beyond. So they got him in a comfort zone by, you know, moving him. Like I said, about every third pass, he was on the move. And very productive. Very productive, okay? They dealt with extra defenders, guys they could not block, safeties, as a general rule, 11 times. Iowa played their 4-2 or under G look like they've done forever, played quarters and cover six, quarter half, the bulk of the game, and they didn't move. They didn't move, very, very little, very little. I mean, there was a couple of them, but, and that, I believe, is a big reason why Michigan was able to move the ball running. Is because they were stationary targets. Now, they did have to deal with the safeties. That's a factor. But they got combination blocks where they could double-team guys and move the line of scrimmage. I think that was a big part of why you saw it. So, well, the ball, there's movement up front, you know. Getting that at every component, well, that's, I think, a big reason why, okay? Their distribution groups, they ran, they're using their Rhino a ton. They were in Rhino 12 24 times. And that's a lot, you know, Rhino with a big guy. 11 personnel, they ran 19 times. They were in a base 12 personnel 13 times, and they were in Rhino 11, five times. And there were, again, a handful of other groupings that were hit and miss. They wildcatted three times. Variation of runs was right on. Seven duo plays, five zone reads. A one-back power play four times, a quarterback read three times, and a bunch of other ones. They had a lot of variation in a run game. A lot of one-hit wonders where they just hit it here and there, but they were such similar schemes to what they're doing with their core run game that it really didn't bastardize the blocking schemes, and people could still handle it. I just believe, and I went through the game and looked to see what really kept him from winning. I did a brief synopsis of that, but I want to be a little more detailed, Sam. Mm-hmm. Ball start on play 7, 3rd and 3, turns to 3rd and 8, eventually turns to 3rd and 18 after a holding penalty the next play. That stops the first promising drive. It was a promising drive. Ball was moving. Play 35, the quarterback tries to launch on 4th and 1, which in my opinion is ill-advised. That's a goal line technique, and I don't even like it on the goal line. I don't like it because it's too high risk. You got that far to go, you got to be able to get that without jumping over the top. But in short yardage, I don't think that's a good idea because you're going to have to pull it back eventually, and then they're going to have to gauge forward progress, and you're probably going to lose that battle. So I don't think that was a good idea. And I think they only had 10 players on the field when I saw that.
0: Maybe yeah, Ron. Al, 10 players, man.
2: Yeah, I think they had 10 players. 38, play 38, 3rd and 5. Drop back pass holding penalty. Eventually turned to 3rd and 15. Killed a drive. Okay? Killed a drive. So there's another one down. A promising drive. That's two penalties to stop drives. Okay? Play 45. 1st and 10 power read. Holding, making it 1st and 20. Now, you could recover 1st and 20, but nobody wants to have to deal with that. As it turned out, it ended up 3rd and 11, and that's when the interception happened, which was very difficult for me to assess, other than the fact that they missed, they did not pass a twist well, that the defensive tackle got in and pressured him to where he had to kind of rush the throw, and I don't think he saw where he wanted to throw the ball. And it looked like there could have been a miscommunication, but to be honest with you, it's a play I'd like to ask the coaches about because I don't really know the route structure. The whole thing was, I was a little confused by it, okay? Here's another one, Sam, that a lot of people are going to, the two-point conversion. Okay. Now, understand that the two-point conversion means that if they make the two-point conversion, the game's a tie, right? And it goes to overtime. You with me? Mm-hmm. What happened on the two-point conversion is they ran multiple crosses off a little spider action, and the backside end shook loose late and jumped and took the ball, and Marsh was wide open for the two-point conversion. He was not covered. They had lock, stock, and barrel, that was going to work, okay? That was a huge play, okay? You don't think much at the time, but, you know, as you play and you see the final result, you realize what a big play that was. Play 69, tight zone read, illegal formation, making it 2nd and 8, leading to 3rd and 8. Now, here's the play that nobody talks about. Ronnie, you'll be able to relate to this a little bit. It was 3rd and 8. Michigan ran a wide receiver screen into a zero blitz. Okay? A zero blitz. Now, they don't – Iowa does not zero blitz much, okay? Not much, okay? But they did there, and the end tipped the ball, okay? Jumped up and tipped the ball. Had he got the ball to the wide receiver, and that's one where you're not accounting for that guy. You just got to find a way to get it around him. Sometimes it's an awkward throw, you know? Had he caught that ball, that play probably would have went for a touchdown because the guy over the wide receiver had been peeled off by the inside slot, and there was really nothing left. There was nothing left. I mean, if it wasn't going to be a touchdown, it was going to be a monster play, okay? But that was big. That was big for Iowa, okay? And that's basically the 9 plays, or 10 plays, I should say, that made the difference, okay? So the sum total of the effort from a statistical perspective was good. They had 429 yards. They also ran 68 plays. It was 6.3 a play. I mean, you can't get better than that. 21 first downs, third down percentage was 38. You'd like it a little better than that. You want to be in the 42, 43 at least. But what hurt them, they were only 2 for 4 in the red zone. Again, situational football, okay? Penalties were 8 for 75 yards, 1 turnover. Time of possession was heavily in Michigan's favor. Passing yards, 276 yards, 17 for 28. They rushed the ball 3.8 an attempt at 153. Now, that's good. That's solid rushing. That's not imposing rushing, but that's not bad. It's good enough to win, again, particularly against a team like Iowa who prides himself in run defense. So that part's good, but that doesn't win the game, unfortunately. There's so many other factors, particularly situationally, whether it be 2 minute, whether it be 4 minute, whether it be red zone offense, whatever. They just didn't. They were not complete in their offensive effort, and that's probably what left them exposed at the end for Iowa to do something that you would never guess they could do.
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0: 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It's tomorrow, I think. I'm going to try to get out there tomorrow. 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
1: All right, so I was going to wait for my, and I'm still going to wait to offer my commentary and have you guys react to it. But before I do, we got a special guest in the chat. He couldn't be, he would have been here today. But he said, "Hey, Sam, tell Ron, listen, man, I need to hear his analysis. I need to hear what's up, Ron." Vance has a motivational speaking this morning. But he was texting me Saturday. He called this morning. He said, "Sam, if I could be there, I'd be there today." Because he said, "Me on the show with Al," he said, "I have all kind of questions for Al." And then he said, "I got a whole lot of questions for Ron. Here's a question for you, Al." He said, "Does Michigan have..." So you filed us away. Filed us away, Al. He said, "Does Michigan have two good backs or two average backs? It appears they are average backs." Vance... Vance is in Vance.
2: That is a great question. It's a great question. Well, Marshall's already good.
1: Wait. I'm going to have you come back to it. I just want to give you an idea of where Vance is. Mindset. Why Vance got the blowtorch blowing this morning. So
2: yeah, no, that's awesome. This is awesome. I get both you guys.
1: So against that backdrop, Ron, your broad brush reaction to the game.
3: I there's some things that I want cleaned up that are not being cleaned up. I mean, first off, I watched offense, I watched defense, and I watched special teams. I thought the quarterback played as well as he's played. I thought the backs they're good. They're not good. Now I don't know if I agree with Vance, because I think is his name Heider? Do you pronounce it Heider?
1: Heider. Yeah.
3: That guy's good, man. That guy's good. He makes guys miss. He breaks tackles. He's a good player. I am disappointed. You know, people say, "I'm tired of this." I try not to use that word, but I'm benching the personal fouls, man. Enough of the personal fouls. Enough of that. So if you want to do that, because that last one on that last drive, that was a joke. So if you want to do that, you can't play. Get out of the game. Enough of that. Enough of the personal fouls. But this is really, and it happened earlier, and Michigan got away with it on the, I think it happened on either the first or the second kickoff. If you watch, because I coach all the special teams. If you watch the kickoff return for a touchdown, instead of them having two guys to the right, they had four guys to the right. So Iowa was able to block their four with their two, which means now you got a numbers issue. Your kicker's on the wrong side of the returner. He should be forcing the ball. He should be on the left of the returner. He's on the right of the returner, so you've got absolutely no leverage there. And the reason I'm bringing it up is they should have saw it earlier. It happened earlier. It was the same releases by the two guys that went the wrong way. So that was huge, man. The other thing in this game is, well, Iowa, take the points. Take the points, man. Don't – this team, they, you know, you got a great defense. Take the points. So I thought that seven was bad. You know, the other seven they scored was the fluke. You know, Hill had jammed the receiver out of bounds. The quarterback scrambling around. The guy comes back, reestablishes, bam, and they hit him. And then they score on that particular drive. And then the last one we'll get into. But again, if you go back through the whole season of Michigan defense, all the drives are kept alive through some kind of egregious penalty, error, something like that. For example, on series number two on the fluke tip, before that, it's third down and six on the minus 29. They run a dash pass. What they were doing, and Al, you know this, what they try to do is they try to mix up the width of those clusters and those bunches. So now the defensive end doesn't know where to line. Right, but if it's third and six like that, I'm getting Dom head up on the point guy. The guy's not that wide. Get head up on the point guy. What they did was they kept him inside the point guy. The point guy came down and blocked him. The quarterback started straight back and rolled to his right, which we call dash, and he had all day to throw the football, and then he completes the pass. That was a 33-yard gain. That was a big play. So as good as Michigan is on defense, they are not disciplined. I don't care. I'm going to say it. I'm sorry. They're not. They're not a disciplined defense. And I don't like their eye. I don't like their eye discipline. I don't like the fact that they're getting these personal fouls. I don't like some of the body language stuff where they're standing over guys. And like, come on, man. If you're a legit player and team, you don't need all that crap. I used to tell my guys, hey, man, they ain't good enough for us to be. You know what I mean? You know how you really show somebody up? Ignore them. Ignore them. That's how you do that. So anyway, I'm just a little disappointed in the fact that we didn't win the game, right? And we didn't win it because of what we did, coaches and players. And that's just the truth.
1: Yeah. So this brings me to sort of the first talking point to me. We're going to talk strategies that impacted the game, but they don't. In the final analysis, if Michigan makes half as many mistakes or half as many penalties, you said they aren't a disciplined defense. The fact of the matter is, four games into the season, it would suggest that they are not a disciplined team. Okay. And so the question becomes, because this was not an issue for whatever issues Sharon had personally, discipline on the field was not one of them, nor was it the case with Jimmy Forum. Penalties have not been a problem at Michigan. At the same time, penalties have not been an issue for Kyle Whittingham. This is one of the staples out of a Kyle Whittingham program.
3: Right.
1: Is
3: right.
1: One of the most
3: beat themselves.
1: Programs in the country. Whatever thing we say about Iowa, you would say about Utah. So I'm trying to reconcile the two. Like, how do you explain suddenly a rash of, you know, three games of eight or more penalties? You talk about all the things that are surprising. That's the most surprising thing. But then once you try to reconcile those things for me, I want both of you to chime in. The next question becomes, okay, what do you do? Because I refuse to believe that this is not being addressed in practice, but it's not being addressed in practice in a way that achieves the proper response. So, Ryan, you sort of touched on it a little bit before, but I said this yesterday before we even talked here. I said, man, he got to start benching people.
3: No. Yeah,
1: I don't know for how long, but I mean, now the consequence has been it costs you a game. You can lose a game with anybody on the field. It don't have to be a starter. You can lose a game with a walk on. So, yeah, I mean, it doesn't matter at that point who's on the field. You can't have these kinds of mistakes. So I'm curious what you think about that. And I'll start with you, Al. Reconcile for me the lack of discipline, where it comes from. And then what do you do to rectify it?
2: Well, it's hard to account for sometimes, but the personal fouls are not hard to account for. Those are unnecessary. Those involve, they got to understand something. It's about the cause, okay?
3: Right.
2: It's not about how pissed off you are, okay? It's not about that, okay? Because I'm pissed off. As pissed off as you are, I'm even more pissed off because I got to call a play second and 20, okay? So you got to understand that sometimes you've got to control your impulses for the cause, because that is the most important thing at the end of the day, period. How do you rectify it? Well, officials in practice can help it. Some particularly the holding penalties. Okay, I think they do that. Some, I mean, I don't know how much. I found a lot of times in practice they were there, but they'd never throw their flag. So I think that is one ask. Tell them, hey, if we're holding in practice, throw the flag. I want to know. Okay, that's another way to do it. I don't know if that'll fix it, but it'll make the players aware of what they're going to get away with and what they're not going to get away with. Okay. So,

0: I have not done that in the past, but I think that we're in game four. We are still getting penalties that are killing you. It's important to understand how it affected the scenario. How did it affect the scenario? What happened? Well, we ended up 3rd and 10. We ended up 3rd and 15. We ended up 3rd and 11. Well, percentage wise, that is not, you play behind the chains that much, you're going to lose. You're going to lose, but you play in good makeable downs, functional downs, you're going to win more of those. Well, penalties don't allow that. They just don't. So you continue to make them aware of how much it affects the next play.
1: Yeah, I said it after the UTEP game. So we're talking about a win. They put up what, 50 points in the game, and I was on the post game, Ron. And I said to my co-host, Josh, I said, Josh, well, they have 4 or 5 penalties in that game. It was better. I said, listen, you combine the penalties and mistakes in this game. If they keep it up, they are going to lose. And the very next week, Ron. So, I mean, we know it's an emphasis, but again, hasn't achieved the proper response. And so I'm going to put the same question to you. Where do you think this comes from? Number one, because Michigan didn't have this issue as a program, you know, lack of discipline, and nor did Kyle Whittingham have this issue with his program. So I'm struggling to figure out what the heck is going on where you get 3 of the 4 games with 8 or more penalties and clear and mistakes too, and now it's cost you the game. So where do you think something like that comes from? And then, again, to dive deeper into what we were talking about before, what do you do to fix it?
2: I never thought, I always try to tell them, you ain't a tough guy because you go over there and hit somebody late or get a personal foul. What's tough about that? There's nothing tough about that. So I kind of took it personal, like, okay, so you're just saying that you're more important than the football team. I guess that's what you're saying, right? So if you choose to say that, and I choose to let you know you're not more important than this team and you're not more important than winning, and you can go sit down on the bench. You can go sit right over there, so that way we don't have to worry about you committing dumb penalties. So me personally, I'm going to make sure you understand how I feel as the coach, how I feel about when you make those decisions, because they are decisions. And when you make those decisions, then I have to make some decisions that you probably will not like. Because it's one thing to happen, you know, early and then stop. But I'm going to tell y'all, these guys have not gotten the message. They haven't gotten the message. And again, I don't like the body language after play, standing over guys and doing all that crap. I mean, I just think it's foolish. But more than that, that ain't championship football, man. There's enough stuff to worry about out on this field than to be worried about doing some other stuff. So I think they got to start benching some of those guys. They got enough players. If they want to do that, just sit them down for a couple of plays. Now, I don't believe that you bench a guy for a game, but I think that you have to make the point that I'm willing to play without you. I'm willing to play without you.
1: Yeah.
0: I had a coach. I worked with a coach my first 9 years, Pokey Allen, God rest his soul. Guy got a personal foul right near our sideline. Big old huge defensive end. He was, oh God, he's huge. Pokey grabbed him and says, I am not losing this game because of your ego. I'll never forget him saying that. And the whole team heard it. He was right in front of our bench. But it was a great statement for how he felt about winning and losing and what keeps you from doing it. I am not losing this game because of your ego. And it was a little uncharacteristic because he wasn't really that kind of guy. But boy, did it resonate with me.
3: Really insightful stuff there from Ron English and Al Borges talking about the penalty issues that the Michigan Wolverines have been sustaining over, well, pretty much the course of the season to this point. Very uncharacteristic of Kyle Whittingham coach team, very uncharacteristic of recent Michigan football teams. But here we are. The conversation, the Michigan football breakdown conversation, will continue on the other side of the break with more from Sam, Al, and Ron here on the Michigan Insider on the Big 1050 WTKA, online at thebig1050.com.
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0: 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Really interesting conversation that Sam and Ron and Al were having about penalties and trying to eliminate penalties and where you kind of go from here. Well, where they go from here, that's where this conversation goes. They continue to answer questions. They continue to recap Michigan's loss at Iowa, start to look ahead to the Minnesota game. We continue with the Michigan football breakdown. Sam Webb, Al Borges, Ron English here on the Michigan Insider on the Big 1050 WTKA.
1: Discipline, at the end of the day, it is on the individual, but when it's cumulative, when it's perpetual, now it starts to reflect. I've heard coaches say, okay, now you're a reflection of me. They're saying, okay, I don't have a disciplined team. I'm going to have to do something to show that this is not how we get down. You could lose a game with a walk-on. There's no difference in talent if you're getting penalties. You're the same guy. Any guy could go out there and get a penalty. Becomes the point. And you lose games that way. Now let's get to strategy questions, though, fellas, because we could, there were the mistakes that we can go over as we break down. You had an interception. You had left yardage on the field. You had dropped interceptions. Like, there were execution issues that we can point to in addition to the penalties. But now let's get into calls. So yesterday in the press conference, Al Borges, going to the 4th-and-1, where Ron said take the points, Kyle said, I didn't like the call. So I didn't like the call. And then he said Jason Beck didn't like the call. I'm like, well, I guess he's talking about trying to figure out who called the play at that point. You know what I'm saying? But I think he meant in retrospect, he didn't like the call. Then he went into talking about how you coach him, Bryce on 4th down. Like, you can't, it's not the goal line. It's not as soon as it breaks the plane. You know, it's a touchdown. You stick it out and pull it back. The ball is where you pull it. Play's not over. So he said, we need to coach him up better. If he had just talked about coaching him up better, Al, it wouldn't have been so curious to me. But this is the second time that we heard Kyle in a key situation. In this particular instance, it was a 4th down. In the first game, it was end of half. Bryce is struggling, right? And he caught a pass, and he throws an interception to the flat. Kyle, after the game, said, I didn't like that call. He's like, that interception isn't on Bryce. I don't know what the heck we're doing. You can't make that call. Second time, Al, I've heard him talk about a play, and I'm thinking to myself, in these situations, how does it work for a coordinator? Is it, hey, he makes the call and then the coach vetoes? Or in those situations, is it, hey, those decision situations like that, the coach makes the call? Because it sounds like there's a little bit of a disconnect in these moments. And I'm curious what, if you think this is going to be something where a situation where Kyle in those moments is more hands on.
2: Well, two things I think that I can relate to, because obviously I've been in these situations so many times I can't count. Number one is I think Kyle wants to make it clear that the players aren't at fault every single time. Okay. This is team effort, which means sometimes the coach screws up. Okay. And I think there's something to that. Coaches don't like, I didn't like it. I knew when you're singled out for a bad call, but that's kind of, I think, part of the message being sent. And I don't know that that's all that bad, although it does bruise your ego. Okay. Number two is the head coach has a headset on. He didn't call the offense and he didn't call the defense, right? Didn't call either one, but he can hear every call. So if you don't like the call, veto it. And I will never, ever argue with you. I never have once, because there has been times, and I want to talk about, we're going to talk, I'm sure, about 4 minutes too, where this is another thing that can happen. I'm not saying it did, but it can. So, but anything you don't want, I won't do. And I'll have but tell me in time so I can get another call in. That's all, because I've had that happen too, where a guy has vetoed it too late and I've already called the play. So, because I called the plays quick. Sometimes they weren't perfect, but they got called pretty quick. So those are the two things that jump out to me right away.
1: Yeah, and so a very similar
2: on 4th-and-1, take the points. I promise you, if you pulled the people in that stadium on 4th-and-1, how many hands would have gone up for kick a field goal?
1: Hey, listen,
2: I think there's a lot of after the fact stuff on
1: right. And I don't want to be after the fact. In a moment, I said go for it.
3: So no. But this is what I'm saying. This is what I'm saying, Al. You're playing Iowa. Every point is critical. Yeah, I get it. It's 4th and 1, all that stuff. But I'm saying twice, you give up, you 6 points you should have. You know, that's a big part of the game. I looked at the play too. I don't know if it was 4 verticals or it was supposed to be a comeback outside on the one on the pick. That's 3, for sure 3. And then you got the other for sure 3. I mean, I'm just saying, in my years playing them, as a D guy, I want the points. Take the points because I know that they ain't scoring a lot of points. They're not going to score.
2: But had they kicked a field goal, it would not have been very popular, particularly if they'd have missed it.
3: I get that.
1: Yeah, so I want to be clear because I was in the press box. I was saying, you got to go for this.
0: And we will have more of this conversation coming up tomorrow as they get more into strategy and more into Iowa recap and start looking ahead to Minnesota. Sam Webb, Al Borges, Ron English, the Michigan Football Breakdown here on the Michigan Insider on the Big 1050 WTK. Coming up in the second half of this show, it's a Wednesday, which means we go inside the huddle with Michael Spath on the other side of the break. We'll have the midweek peak with Steve Clark in the 9 o'clock hour. All that and more still to come here on the Michigan Insider on the Big 1050 WTK. 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
4: 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I'm Renee Vitale. The Supreme Court is allowing the Trump administration to resume deporting migrants to countries other than their own while the policy remains under legal challenge. The justices temporarily blocked a lower court ruling that found the practice unlawful and will hear arguments in December with a final decision expected by the end of June. The administration calls third country deportations an essential immigration enforcement tool, while attorneys for migrants say that the policy can put people at risk of persecution or torture without giving them a meaningful chance to challenge their removal. Hillsdale County Sheriff Scott Hodshire says that he's not guilty. He's been charged with tipping off a suspect's family about an impending search warrant. Michigan State Police say that the suspect had been wanted for theft in Ohio. Hodshire's due in court today for a probable cause conference. A nurse at the Trinity Health Ann Arbor Hospital is accused of helping a Mexican immigrant escape from ICU custody during a daring nighttime escape in May. She was caught on a surveillance camera helping him leave through the ambulance bay doors. Chloe Freeman of Whitmore Lake told officials she did not agree with ICE separating people from their families, and she knew that she was going to set him free. And finally, today is the final day for qualified Michigan residents to file for the state's home heating credit. It's meant to help low-income eligible homeowners and renters pay heating expenses. That's the latest from the Cook and White Newsroom. 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
0: I'm Ira Weintraub with the St. Arbor Sports Update. The MLB postseason opened yesterday. The Atlanta Braves beat the Phillies 5-3 to win game one of their National League wildcard series. Game two is today in Atlanta at 2 p.m. The Chicago White Sox beat the Houston Astros 6-3 to win game one of their American League wildcard series. Game two is today in Houston at 5 p.m. Eastern time. The New York Yankees beat the Boston Red Sox 9-0 to win game one of their AL wildcard series. Game two is tonight in New York at 8 o'clock. The San Diego Padres beat the Chicago Cubs 8-0 to win game one of their NL wildcard series. Game two is tonight in San Diego at 10 o'clock Eastern time. NFL Week 4 kicks off tomorrow night with Thursday Night Football. The Pittsburgh Steelers at the Cleveland Browns at 8:15. The Lions Week 4 matchup is this Sunday night at 8:20 against the Carolina Panthers down in Charlotte, North Carolina. The Red Wings open their regular season this Friday versus the New York Rangers at 6:30 at Little Caesars Arena and on 1290 WLBY. The Pistons opened training camp yesterday at Little Caesars Arena. All-Star center Jalen Duren is holding out. The Pistons' first preseason game is this coming Monday versus the Phoenix Suns at LCA. Detroit's first regular season game is next Tuesday, October 20th versus the Boston Celtics at LCA. 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
6: The Chicago White Sox in the American League are one win away from their first playoff series win in 21 years after a 6-3 victory over the Houston Astros in the wild card last night. Over in Atlanta, the Braves topped the Phillies 5-3 after a late comeback, and the Padres blanked the Cubs 8-0 in Major League Baseball. I'm Drake Toll.
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0: 1050 WTKA, online at thebig1050.com. Sam Webb, Mr. Ira Weintraub on the other side, and joining us as he does to bring perspective, you know, thoughtful insight, maybe even a little therapy, is our good friend Mike Spath. Now, this is the Mike Spath of fatherhood Mike Spath, not pre-fatherhood Mike Spath. He might have given us reason to give up on the season before, but now Mike is going to bring us perspective. Mike Spath, good morning. How are you?
1: I'm doing well, Sam. Funny you say that, because, you know, my wife was at an event on Saturday, and I had both the kids, and both were under the weather. So the game ended, and like most Michigan fans, I was flabbergasted, stunned, like couldn't make sense of like how they had lost that game, a little mad, and I could not stew in those emotions for very long, because my four-year-old daughter, who had the worst of the cold at that point, needed her daddy, right? And my seven-year-old son, you know, wanted to play for a little bit before he went to bed. And so I sat there and, you know, did all the things that dad needs to take care of, got both kids to bed, you know, like snuggled them, all those different things. And I sat there and thought, you know, the football game, and it stinks, but my life ain't too bad.
0: Well said, my friend. Well said. However, as we channel the Mike Spath of old, get you to react to what you saw. And, you know, again, I'm trying to make sense of it. Just theorize for me how a team who did not have the kinds of issues that we see them having now, and a coach who did not have ever. This is not a Kyle Whittingham issue. He's never had teams who had penalty issues. So I'm struggling trying to figure out how it gets like this. Now, it's correctable, but I just don't know how we get it.
1: Yeah, I mean, it's really difficult to reconcile what we've seen the first 4 weeks and what we know about Kyle Whittingham and all the talk in the offseason about discipline and toughness and, you know, mental toughness and physical toughness and, you know, just going to play things, going to be fundamentally sound. All the things that we were told and all the things that we have seen with our own eyes about Utah is just not on display the first four games. And, you know, you said it's correctable, but I was talking to a couple of former players in the last couple of days, and I said, hey, what is your fear about what we've seen the first four games? And both of them kind of said to me, you know, these things kind of spiral, and they kind of fall into this. This is the type of team you are. And what they meant is that a lot of the errors, you know, there's an unnecessary penalty on Zeke Berry at the end, but a lot of the errors have been like attention to detail type of errors. And even if you look at Kyle Whittingham in the final play, he's talking about not second guessing, but they've got a guy spying the quarterback, and they're in you know, they're in man coverage, and they're you know, they don't have guys lined up on the goal line, and the fourth and one, you know, Bryce trying to jump over the top, and a lot of the mistakes that they're making are attention to detail mistakes. And so it's not just the players that are lacking at attention to detail. It's Kyle Whittingham. It's the, you know, how many of these illegal formations have we seen in the first? I think we've seen at least three and maybe four in the first 4 weeks where they didn't have the right number of players in the backfield. Like, that's a coaching thing. And so the lack of attention to detail is seemingly something that has not gone away and could continue to rear its head going forward. And that's to me what, talking to a couple of, you know, the guys that I talked to, that's what their concern is, because those things, they keep happening, and they keep happening in key moments, are what allow a Minnesota this week to be in the game, is what turns a game against Penn State, which should be, you know, maybe right now on the surface, a Michigan victory, and turns it on its like, it just puts every game seemingly in contest because you're making big mistakes at big moments.
0: No doubt. And so, I said it's correctable from this standpoint. Correctable with consequence. I don't think it's correctable with just, you know, talking about it and focusing on it in practice even, because I believe that they focused on it in practice, but it has not translated to correcting the behavior. So that's where consequence comes in, Mike. Now, the ultimate consequence is losing a game. But you hope to not have it cost you a game. So to me, the bridge is, hey, look, you got to figure out some way to bring consequences to this behavior in game.
1: Yeah.
0: And, yeah. You know, that to me, that's putting guys on it for however long it is. But you got to have guys standing next to you on the sideline when it's a penalty like illegal formation or a personal foul. You know, the ones that are not. Like, those are just so correct. Like, you shouldn't see those multiple games in a row, but that's what we've seen.
1: See, so, can I ask a question? And I don't remember exactly, but there was a late hit in the Western Michigan game, a very blatant late hit where a defensive back came in and cleaned the clock of somebody. And I know that after the game was explained that, you know, that player, I think it was a wide receiver, had taken a cheap shot earlier in the game against the defensive back. But was that Zeke Berry that did it in the first game, too?
0: No, that was Jair.
1: Okay.
0: That was Jair.
1: So you've got, but you've got a upperclassman in Jair Hill who does it and gets called for a penalty. And I think that they end up giving them a new set of downs, like on the 1 yard line or something like that. And then you have it from another senior in this game where, you know, I've heard a lot of people, oh, it's a weak call and all this different stuff. But then I've seen the video where the ball is out of bounds. So the wide receiver is like standing. You know, right on the cusp of the white line, and Zeke Berry is like 2 or 3 yards away from him and comes in and like pushes him. Now, is it a helmet down, like shoulder? No, but like, again, these are two of your upperclassmen that have taken unnecessary penalties and have given them a new set of downs. It's not unreasonable to say if Zeke Berry doesn't make that hit, that Michigan wins that game. It's 4th and 15. Iowa's in a desperate situation. They win that game, right? Like, so to me, I'm with you. I don't care if it's Rod Moore, who is your captain and a sixth-year senior in the whole thing. If he makes that play, he's on the bench next to you. You've got to set a tone. You've got to send a message that it doesn't make a difference how old you are, how many games you've played, what you've given to this team. If you're going to make stupid mistakes that are going to cost us key plays, you're going to be over here on the bench because you can't do this to your teammates. And we didn't see that, right? We didn't see that. Now, maybe we didn't see that. We didn't see that because maybe it was in the moment they were, hey, we got to, you know, we're trying to win this game and he's one of our key players. But at some point, I don't care how key of a player it is, you cannot allow that. You cannot tolerate that, to your point, without some type of consequential punishment to these guys.
0: Yeah, that part has got to change. Like I said, I believe 100% that they focused on it a ton. But now, to correct it, yeah, you got to take more drastic measures. And that is what we're talking about here. Saddest thing is you lose the game, but it also obscures just, man, Mike, you watch that game and you're like, how the hell is this a game? Number one, and how do they lose it? Number two, and boy, man, we saw some strike. It's got to be the last thing you mention because you lost and how you lost. But boy, once you come around to it, you actually saw some progress in different phases of the game. None more noteworthy than what we saw from Bryce Underwood.
1: Yeah, no, I mean, I again, that's a very disappointing thing. You certainly did see a lot of progress, but you didn't see the one thing I'd say is progress. You know, if I gave Bryce Underwood a grade after that game, I would say I'd probably give him a B. And someone's like, whoa, whoa, whoa, he was the most yards he's ever passed for the whole thing. Yes, but he also had two critical mistakes in that game, right? The 4th and 1, trying to jump over the top, ended up costing you at least 3 points and maybe 7. And then the interception, which there's been a lot of debate, like, you know, who is it on? It's kind of on both of them a little bit. But you end up with two prime scoring opportunities. You walk away with 0 points. Right, and so yes, he made a lot of progress. He threw better balls. He threw balls on the run. He You know, went, checked off his first, maybe sometimes even his second read, and got to the third guy. I thought it was his best. I thought it was his best game, with the caveat that you've got to take advantage of when you're in the red zone, and that's part of the development as a quarterback, is you can't waste those opportunities. And so he's got to take a step forward. He's got to understand, in a future fourth and one situation or third and one situation, I'm not going to jump over the top, right? I'm a 230-pound, 235-pound quarterback. I'm going to do the tush-push. I'm not going to, you know, I'm not going to do this unless I'm on the goal line. So things that he's got to improve. And I think the thing that's infuriating about that game is, you know, everybody talks about you played right into Iowa's hands. You know, you played down to their level. You played a conservative. In the fourth quarter, you got very conservative in terms of your play calling. You didn't give your quarterback a chance on the final drive to make a play. And, you know, you go out there and watch. They're going to play Ohio State this week. And I'm going to bet that Ohio State's going to win this one pretty convincingly, because what Ohio State will do is they'll say, we have way better athletes than you across the board, and we're not going to play a conservative offensive approach that keeps you in the game and lets you do the things that you guys do really well. We're just going to blow the doors off of you. And I think that's the disappointing thing is another thing about Kyle Whittingham is we kind of told that he had this killer instinct and he was going to absolutely maximize the talent that he had access to. And then that's not what we saw on Saturday. We saw him play to Iowa's level. We saw them call a game that was all about, like, let's be conservative. Let's be more concerned about not turning the football over and less about taking advantage of the athletes, the mismatches we have. And it came back to burn them in the end.
0: Yeah, so, and we're talking to Mike Spath this morning here on the Michigan Insider on the Big 1050 WTKA line, big1050.com. I'm sure you can come up with multiple instances of what you're talking about, but again, that we're highlighting, I'm sure, the last offensive series where they ran three straight times, and it wound up not exhausting all the timeouts. They still had a timeout left, but... Yeah. You know, this is not a comment in retrospect. I remember saying in the moment, hey, look, boy, I'm throwing on third down. You know, there are some folks who said, no, that's not the play. No, Bryce had thrown an interception. I'm not putting that on him in this moment. But it sounds like you agree more with me. But what say you about that last offensive series?
1: Yeah, I thought it was awful. I thought it was absolutely awful, the last offensive series. You know, I heard Whittingham's kind of comment of like, well, if we throw the football and we don't complete the pass, we allow them to keep a timeout. But I mean, if you correct me, but I'm pretty sure that, you know, we're talking like right at the close to the 2-minute
0: correct
1: warning. They call it something ridiculous now in college football, but. But we're right up against it. Like the clock was going to stop. Even if they incompleted, it would have been like maybe incomplete with like 2:01. Like the clock was going to stop, right? And so in that respect, how do you not go for the first down? And then the other thing to me is like, were they having more success running the football in that game than maybe any other game? Yes, but they still weren't doing it at a consistent clip. It was not third and two, it was third and five, and you weren't bludgeoning Iowa. So it wasn't like you have this ground game that you can really depend on in that moment. I just think like, and with as good as he is on the run, you know, you roll him out to the right, or maybe you roll him out to the left, because Iowa's probably expecting him to roll out to the right. But you roll him out to the left, and you give him an opportunity on a quick throw to J.J. Buchanan or a quick throw to Andrew Marsh or to find his tight end, you give him that opportunity of, hey, let's put Iowa in a compromising position. Let's put Iowa where they have to choose either to come at the quarterback and give up a little bit of space that he can throw the ball, or back up a little bit and let Bryce run, which we saw him a couple of times in this game where he put his shoulder down and ran for and like really got that extra yard or extra 2 yards. So I thought it was an awful series. I thought it was completely, completely turtling by Michigan. And again, it speaks to, I think, Michigan State. I don't want to say they've got complete buyer's remorse right now, but they are trying over and over again. Why did we see something at Utah? Why did we hear something in the offseason all about this coaching staff, and why are we not seeing it in the first four games? Like, what has changed where we are not getting the best of what we thought we were going to get from Kyle Whittingham and Jason Beck? And if four games is not a huge sample size, but it's enough for you to say, is this what we're going to continue to get over the next eight games or over the next 3 or 4 years, is that they're not making these, you know, big time decisions that are going to win us the game. They're playing not to lose. That's, people used to get driven crazy largely during the Lloyd Carr era because they always thought that he played not to lose. And now you've got another coach that in four games has demonstrated a lot of those qualities, and Michigan fans are pretty ticked about it.
0: Yeah, so now it's adjustment time. I mean, this is, like you said, four games. Yeah. The narrative is not written. It started, but it's not written. So you got an opportunity to correct it, to change it. You know, we saw them respond to Western Michigan. I wonder if you think there's a similar response, because this is a Minnesota team that I don't know anyone who in the preseason picked Michigan to lose. Hell, Minnesota fans probably didn't even pick themselves to win this game, even with all the questions about Michigan. But now, after they go into Washington and win, after Michigan has had some, you know, some discipline issues that have kept teams in games, they have to be feeling a lot better. And Mike, I mean, if Michigan isn't careful, this is a game that can really get them. But it's also a game that can set you on a corrective, you know, that can be a corrective measure, a correct course. So I wonder what you think we will see this week, or are we at a stage now where we just don't really know?
1: You know, I'd love to make a prediction for you, Sam, but I think you're the latter half of that is where we're at. Is how can you predict what we're going to see from this Michigan football team? I tell you what, you know, the positives that I'm looking at this is, one of Minnesota's strengths is throwing the football. And Michigan, even though that last series kind of broke down, overall they've been pretty good defending the pass. They've got a great back five, and they've got, you know, a really good pass rush. And so I like the opportunity defensively to kind of keep Minnesota, you know, bottled up. Offensively, you know, you mentioned it earlier, and I didn't really give Bryce and the offense their props, but, you know, the running game started to show some signs of life between Jordan Marshall and Savion Hyder. Certainly Bryce Underwood, the rapport he has with Andrew Marsh and J.J. Buchanan, very few teams in college football, you're going to maybe see Ohio State, you know, I still think Oregon, that have the cornerbacks that can match up with those guys one-on-one. But nobody else in college football, at least in the Big Ten, is going to be able to match up with those guys. And so that puts you in a great spot. Can they develop that third wide receiver who gives you another mismatch that they can take advantage of? I'd like to see that. So, yeah, I mean, on the surface, you're like, hey, this one really does still favor Michigan, and you can feel really good about a bounce back game. The problem is you have no idea if the discipline and the attention to detail will rear its ugly head. And in fact, I think as a Michigan fan after four games, you have to expect it to rear its ugly head in game five. And so when that takes place, when does it take place? Is it after a 25-yard run and you get called for a silly holding call? Is it, you know, a formation penalty that negates a big pass play? Is it you get Minnesota off the field in a key situation where you have a chance to go up two scores? And, oh, by the way, you get called for roughing the passer for no apparent reason, right? Like, I think that is the really, really frustrating part as a Michigan fan right now, and as a coach and as a player, is that they keep doing it. And so it's almost like it's not an unknown. It's almost that it's more of a constant at this point. And so the question is, when does it take place in this game? And does it take place where you can say, hey, that was third and 13, and they turn the ball over and they get called for a bad holding call, right? Like, oh, well, then we're going to get the ball anyway. So, yeah, I mean, I don't, because of that factor, it's the X factor, but it's almost the Y factor. It's almost the guarantee. I don't think you can accurately predict how this game is going to unfold.
0: Yeah, it's a tough one to swallow, but again, we heard a lot about accountability in the offseason and leadership. I know this has been a case study and things not translating, but again, we've already seen them respond once. You hope that it's only necessary one time, but here we are. It's time to see him do it again, because this is the line, Mike, and Ira put this, I thought, very aptly. This is the line. Like, you know, you can either, get on a pathway, back on a pathway to contention, or they could very easily be 7-5 if they don't get it right now. It really feels like this game is that important.
1: Yeah, no, I agree with you. I mean, especially when you look at, you know, now Penn State just had a bad loss at home, but still going to be a tough game. But now you look at what UCLA has become, and you look at that game late in the season when they had Oregon, UCLA, and Ohio State, and thinking like, oh, at least the old UCLA game is that buffer. But now you're like, whoa, that's a gauntlet at the end of the season. I'm with you. I'm with you. This is a game where if you can get back on the right track, you suddenly look and say, okay, you clean up the mistakes and you keep on making the improvement that you're seeing, especially offensively, and you should win this one and beat Penn State after the bye, and then you're setting yourself up for your 5-1, you're back in the top 25, you're up against Indiana in a critical game that we've now seen Indiana. I think every team in the Big Ten looks a little bit flawed. And you say, hey, you win that one, and man, you're a great, great spot, what you can do going into November and be really excited about this season again. But, you know, your comment, Iris' observation, if you make the same type of mistakes you've been making, and this is a loss, wow. Like, you're looking at Penn State, you're looking at Indiana, you're looking at UCLA, you're looking at Oregon, you're looking at Ohio State. You said 7-5. Where did they get the 7 wins from? You know, so I think this is a massive, massive turning point moment for this Michigan football team early on. And I'll tell you what, too. One of the things that I'm going to be really curious to see is they need to be more disciplined, but they need to do so without losing aggression. Right, you know, talking to one of the former defensive players, I said, "What's the messaging this week from the player, like from a Rod Moore, from a Jair Hill, from a John Henry Daly?" He's like, "Yeah, they're telling him not to do anything stupid. They're telling him not to cost the team, but at the same time, you know, you're going in there to hit the quarterback and you want to put a licking on him. Are you pulling up because you don't want to, like, get called for that penalty? Yeah. Does that give that guy an opportunity to make a play? Does it, you know, the cumulative effect of hitting a quarterback is supposed to pay off later on in the game. But if all of a sudden in the first quarter you're worried about getting that call, do you let that guy get more and more comfortable in the pocket and then he's really taking off in the second half?" So they're going to have to find that balance. But I know this, man. If a guy is near out of bounds and you're taking 3 steps to hit him, like, that's an easy thing to clean up very, very quickly.
0: Yeah, man. You're right. This is a massive game. Massive game. Must-win game. I know you got people who don't think every game is a must-win, but you got to get back on track in this game. Mike, but we're talking about discipline and culture and that kind of thing. I want to switch gears, go around college football. You know, there was a massive game last weekend out in L.A. between USC and Oregon. You know, two teams who have fallen below expectations for years, one more so than the other. We say USC more so than Oregon, but Oregon has been getting to that, you know, the pinnacle and just being decimated. So a lot of questions being asked about those teams, and they play, and Oregon gets up off the mat in impressive fashion. And in that game, two Michigan kids on a play. One is Dante Moore, one is Desmond Stevens. And Mike, Desmond Stevens comes down and lays down just a vicious dirty hit, sends Dante Moore to the hospital. It's targeting. He's ejected from the game. Right, so it's dirty. That's bad enough, but then they start celebrating, and I thought to myself, you know what? If that's not a sign that it's Lincoln Riley is just what kind of culture he has there, I don't know what is. I thought it was just a damning game and a damning moment for him.
1: Yeah, I mean, it's the beginning of the end for Lincoln Riley in because of just on field, they lost the game, right? And I mean, at some point, well, let's just keep it there for a second, and then I'll get to the Dante Moore. At some point, you know, the expectations out at Southern Cal are that you have to win those games. You have to get to the playoffs. You have to win playoff games. And this was kind of the year with the quarterback that they had and the talent that they've amassed and their game being in Southern Cal, that, like, this was supposed to be their game. And yet it shows once again in the biggest moments they can't get the job done. So I think we are seeing the beginning and the end for Lincoln Riley, just for on-field performance. But the hit and the celebration, you know, first of all, my prayers go out to Dante Moore. I know, you know, they said that concussion protocol, and they think he'll be able to come back. But it was a really nasty hit. It was really hard to watch, obviously, and you're certainly praying for him and sending him, you know, good karma to get back to full strength. I don't know how, like, the comment to me, the thing that really, really showed me is this guy doesn't get it, is after the game, a reporter asked Lincoln Riley about why Stevenson was still allowed on the field, and why they didn't send him to the locker room or whatnot. And his answer was, well, he's still part of this team. And it's like, what? Like, no, dude. Like, it was a nasty, dirty hit. The guy's down on the field for 10 minutes, gets carted off in an ambulance. Your guy celebrated the hit. He gets ejected for targeting. And you're going to let him stay on the sideline and kind of joke around with his teammates during the game? Like, what? No, dude, no. You absolutely missed the mark here. And I haven't seen anything that says that they're suspending him for a game or the Big Ten is. Maybe I've missed it. But I haven't seen anything that he's getting suspended for anything more. Like, that to me is a moment where you lay down the law and say, no, this is not who we are, and we're going to take care of this. I tell you what, I don't know if you watched. I'm sure you were up in the box. But halftime, they went to – so the game was on NBC or whatnot, but they went to the halftime group, and Chris Sims gets on there and essentially kind of defended the hit. Go find it. And he talked about
0: kidding.
1: Honestly, go find it. Like, I watched it, and I actually turned the channel because I was like, he's talking about how difficult it is in a moment like that for the defender to avoid the hit. He says, like, the guy's sliding. He's kind of he says that Dante slid a little bit late, and so the defender's coming in to make the tackle, and it's hard to defend to move. Like, go watch it. Like, I was alarmed at the response from Chris Sims. It was incredibly tone deaf, and almost told the entire, like, nation, like, it's okay what he did. Go find it. I at least that was my perception in the moment. I could not believe what he was saying.
0: Yeah, I mean, look. Even if his point was on point, which it wasn't, you know everything about his intent or his lack of remorse after the fact, after he gets the guy is. Mike, you know how it is when someone gets a head injury and their body just stiffens up and it's like they're seizing. Like, you know there's an issue. And he celebrates. Like, bro, what are you talking about? That is ridiculous that anyone could defend that. Even if you thought he couldn't pull up, he could certainly show some concern about, you know, you're playing a game. You could have maimed this guy with that hit, and he didn't seem to care at all. And that commentator didn't call that out. A quarterback at that is damn. I mean, that's like Lincoln Riley's brother up there giving some commentary.
1: Well, and the other part of it too is I'm now remembering a little bit. So, is Chris even said something about how, you know, when he told a story about how his dad, Bill Sims, told him if he was going to be the quarterback, he was going to take some big hits. Like, he even added that, like, almost like, hey, this is what Dante's got to almost expect, this kind of thing. I mean, it's disgusting. It's absolutely disgusting, and I'm surprised that he has not gotten more. Now, I'm not on Twitter anymore, so maybe it has, but I'm surprised he has not gotten more pushback for his comments. And then they kicked it to the other, there's another commentator immediately was like, hey, Chris, I hear what you're saying, but, you know, the fact that they were celebrating, I mean, he immediately gets into, like, this was gross. But you go find the clip. It's some of the worst commentary after a hit I've ever seen.
0: Yeah, I hear you.
1: I think Chris, yeah.
0: Yeah, I'm glad I missed that one, Mike. I got to get your take. I want to move around a little bit.
1: Sure.
0: So the Lions won last week. Mike, I don't feel any better.
1: Yeah.
0: I mean, I feel better than I would have felt if they lost. But I look at the Lions, and then I look at the Vikings, and I look at the Bears. Oh, I was sick watching the Bears. Mike, this pass defense is a disgrace. Geno Smith. Now, to Geno Smith's credit, he always seems to look like, you know, he seems to look like that guy. He seems to look like Patrick Mahomes against the Lions.
1: Yep.
0: What was he, like 31 to 36 for 300 yards? And I mean, he was just dicing them. But this is 36-year-old Geno Smith on the Jets, not on the Seahawks anymore. And he's just, and I'm like, man, we got to be in a game with the Jets. I just don't feel any better about the prospects for this team unless you tell me they're going to score 35 points a game.
1: Yeah. Yeah. No, I agree with you. You know, the comment Dan Campbell made after the game, now he's in the locker room, so I get it to some extent. He's trying to boost his team up. But the Lions also, you know, they love recording Dan Campbell in the locker room and they love posting it on social. And his comment of like, hey, like, this is just what the doctor ordered. And I was like, just what the doctor ordered? You guys got smoked. The secondary made one play on a blitz at the end. But other than that, I mean, DJ Reed got owned by Garrett Wilson, right? Absolutely owned by him. A couple of deep balls. You know, this is your number one cornerback, and I understand you're going against the number one wide receiver, but that should be a 50-50 matchup. It shouldn't be Garrett Wilson going off for, like, one of his best performances of his career, you know. And so if you're Bryce Young, you've got to be licking your chops right now. Hey, I'm going to put up my career game here. I'm going to throw for 350 yards on Sunday night. It's the worst secondary that, you know, we've watched Lions football for 40-something years. It's among the worst secondaries I've ever seen. And you don't, and I don't know how it's going to get any better because, you know, the ghost of Kirby Joseph isn't going to come back, right? Like, his soul isn't floating somewhere and coming back. Brian Branch is not coming back anytime soon. They're down Avante Maddox. Now Thomas Harper is out. They're talking about trading for Joey Porter potentially, but like I don't think that is that's not Brad Holmes' MO. They're a wreck back there, and I thought the crazy thing is that in week one against the Saints, and certainly even this game against the Jets, I thought the front seven, and I thought especially the front four, put a lot of pressure on the quarterback, and yet he still threw for 350 yards. Yeah, they sacked him five times in the opener, five times in this game, and they still threw for 350 yards, right? And so I'm with you. They're going to have to win every game. They're going to have to win every game scoring 35 points. Now, the good news is that, you know, there's a lot of things on the schedule that, you know, Green Bay looks like a mess. The Vikings, their record right now, the Vikings, you know, have no offense. And so that game suddenly becomes a very winnable football game, right? So I think there's a lot of things that when you look at it, there's a lot of potential to still have a good season. But we're not going to get there without it, you know, I guess giving us a lot of gray hairs is what I'm getting at.
0: Look, man, I think this is, you talk about crucial moments for teams, for guys. This is a crucial moment for Brad Holmes. I know you said this isn't his MO, but they are in this position because of Brad Holmes.
1: Yeah.
0: Period. I was talking to EA yesterday. Yeah. He said, you know, I could have seen Kelvin Shepherd getting fired if they had lost this game. And I'm like, EA, what? I mean, I'm not saying Kelvin Shepherd is, I don't know if he's good or not, But how could anyone know if he's good or not, Mike? This is, I mean, it's a disservice to this team and to the offensive guys. Jahmyr Gibbs is one of the best backs.

0: again, it's not who he is, but Brad, at some point, either understand you do have a Super Bowl window. Understand that Jared Goff and Amon-Ra and Penei Sewell and Aiden Hutchinson are in the prime of their careers right now, and you've got to take advantage of that. Or what is this even about, right? What is this all about? Just being mediocre for quite a few years? Like, that doesn't make a whole lot of sense.
1: Yeah. Yeah, man. This is we got to let you go, Mike. But I think I might have said this to you last week. I can't recall. But even if I did, it feels like watching the Rich Rod defense. And that's what it feels like. Mm-hmm. They get on the field and you just feel like there is no freaking hope. Like, you got to hope they make a mistake on the other side. Otherwise, you aren't stopping them. or someone up front makes a play. Brandon Graham makes a play, right? Otherwise, you aren't winning this game. And it's just such a helpless
0: game. Yeah.
1: Watching this defense, right?
0: It is.
1: Mike Spann.
2: It's been one of the most, it's just so incredibly frustrating. Sorry. You're right.
1: No. Go ahead.
2: No, I mean, this is like the worst case scenario to be in as a fan, right? Is because every game you're going into and you know what has to take place in order for your team to be successful. You've got to play perfect football offensively, and then you just pray to God on one side of the field. That's just an awful, awful feeling to be, and that's where we are.
1: Yep. Great stuff as always, Mike, my friend. Have a great rest of your week, and we will talk to you again next week.
2: Sounds good. Thanks, guys.
1: That is Mike's bad. Ira, the Bears look freaking good. The Bears, I can't believe I'm freaking saying this. Ira, they look like a Super Bowl contender.
3: They had Case Keenum at quarterback, and they look pretty good. Losing coordinators can impact your team. And
1: I mean,
3: the coordinators from a couple years ago being gone are probably impacting your team, too.
1: I mean, damn. What happened? Did they go out there and own the Eagles like that? With Case Keenum? We got to get to a break. 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
8: 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Sam Webb, Mr. Ira Weintraub on the other side. Listen, today is the day. 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Ira, I said this in the break. I think to elaborate on the point from my conversation with Mike at the end there. At the end of the day, you got to figure out a way to coach the guys that you have. But I think that there is a limit to what you should expect. I mean, if you give a guy, if you give a coach all backup journeymen and you expect him to make them competent, you know, competent NFL players, that's expecting too much. It's about the personnel right now. You don't have pro personnel. And if one guy that you signed to be your number one guy, I said this before the season, DJ, Terrion Arnold's better than DJ Reed, Ira. It was a horrible sign, horrible move to go from Carlton Davis to DJ Reed. DJ Reed isn't good in pass coverage. DJ Reed isn't good against the run. He got utterly decimated by Garrett Wilson, who was an outstanding receiver. But, I mean, can you make a play? Now is your big signing. So that didn't work. Your backup journeymen aren't working. And Mike is absolutely right. Windows exist. How much longer can all of your guys be really, all of your top guys be good at the same time? Made it. You think there's no shelf life on that? I think this has just been an arrogant approach the last couple of years. I think, you know, at the beginning, the dude showed and proved his worth. But the problem is, as he did, got a little full of himself to me. Like you don't know all. You don't know better than everyone else in the National Football League on everything. Maybe on a guy or two. Maybe you knew better than everyone on Jahmyr Gibbs. And better than everyone on Jared Goff. Like people were saying Jared Goff was washed up. He couldn't do it. You know, man. Yeah, you knew better than everyone on some guys. But that does not make you infallible. And that is how that has been his approach the last couple of seasons. You hate to make it about one guy, but it is about one guy right now. And I don't know if Kelvin Shepard's good. I don't know if Petsing is a guy. Hey, you could say Dan Campbell needs to prove that after Ben Johnson and Aaron Glenn, but really Ben Johnson, that he can make good coordinator hires. I don't know if the jury's out. But it is in on what he has been handed. He is telling you with every press conference and locker room view what the predicament on this team is. They have got to score 1,000 points to win in every game, not just against Buffalo or, you know, the top teams. They got to do that against the Jets. Against the Jets, Ira. Geno Smith threw for 350 yards with the Jets. And if they don't get home on that blitz, great play call. They made play, get the fumble, game over. But that's what it came down to with the Jets. Man, that is. And then you turn around and you watch the Bears. Man, I mean, you look at them in the backfield. It's not just DeAndre Swift. Kyle Manungai looks good. You got receivers. You got an offensive line. You got a defense that was all over. I mean, all over. They turned around in a hurry and got it right, the Bears. I mean, I guess that we got to give Ben Johnson some credit, right? A lot of credit. Because they look like a Super Bowl team.
9: But there's something else to your point when you talk about making the right decisions as an executive. They have a backup quarterback. They have two of them, actually. Not everybody does. You know, let's look at what, if they didn't have a good backup quarterback, if they didn't have a veteran they could rely on, they don't play that way on Monday night, and they might not win the game. Their starting quarterback's out.
8: And they still won that game.
9: If the Lions were without their starting quarterback, where'd they be?
8: No freaking way. Like, look, you talking to a guy who said before the season trade for J.J. McCarthy.
9: They're now a step closer, but I've been telling you since the beginning, it's unreal. You will never, or I said never, hardly ever. You would have to have offered like a second round pick the Vikings are never trading within the division unless you knock their socks off. That was never going to happen. But now that JJ's out of the division, his next... How did Brett Favre end up with the Vikings? He had to go to the Jets first. He was never going straight to the Vikings from the Packers. It was never happening. And I'm not saying that JJ is Brett Favre. The point is those teams never make those trades.
8: Right, right. I hear you. Anyway, we need to get to a break. We come back on the other side. We'll get into the midweek peek with Steve, get his reaction to the Iowa game. He was, one part, he was dazed and confused. The other part, boy, it was celebration in the Clark household. So we're going to talk to Steve and look ahead to the Gophers. Midweek peek on the other side here on the Michigan Insider on the Big 1050 WTK, online at big1050.com.
10: 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I'm Renee Vitale. CNN, MS Now, and Politico are asking a federal court to block the Trump administration from enforcing its ban on their access to the White House until after their lawsuit is resolved. The news organizations say that the administration has continued restricting access despite a temporary restraining order, including keeping CNN from its role in the White House television pool. A judge's order restoring access expires October 8th. The White House says the access is a privilege, not a right. A 27-year-old Wixom man is now facing 6 charges after police allegedly found hundreds of images and videos depicting child sexual abuse on his cell phone. Prosecutors say Auburn Hills police were searching the phone as part of a separate embezzlement investigation when they made the discovery, including material allegedly involving prepubescent children. David Grosch was arraigned Monday and given a $500,000 bond. He's due back in court October 6th for a probable cause conference. The Dexter City Council has approved a new ordinance aimed at reducing repeated false fire alarms after a lengthy debate. The measure allows the city to charge escalating fees for preventable false alarms caused by malfunctioning or poorly maintained alarm systems. Beginning January 1st, the first alarm will be waived, but subsequent incidents could bring fines from $500 up to $3,000. City leaders say the change comes after one property generated 9 fire department responses in just a few days. While fire officials stress that the ordinance includes exemptions and an appeals process, so residents won't be discouraged for calling for help in a real emergency. That's the latest from the Cook and White Newsroom. 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
9: I'm Ira Weintraub with the Santa Barbara Sports Update. The Michigan football team will play its first road game of this season this Saturday when Kyle Whittingham's Wolverines visit Minnesota for a noon Eastern time kickoff in the Twin Cities. 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Northwestern hosts Penn State at 8 o'clock Eastern time. 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Nebraska hosts Maryland at 4 p.m. Eastern. Illinois hosts Purdue at 4:15 Eastern. 18th-ranked USC hosts Washington at 7:30 Eastern. Rutgers hosts 6th-ranked Indiana at 8 p.m. The 2026-2027 Michigan football season opens this weekend when Brandon Norado's 2nd-ranked Wolverines host Bowling Green Friday night at 7 o'clock and Saturday night at 6 o'clock at Yost Ice Arena. The Michigan men's soccer team beat Oakland 2-1 last night at UM Soccer Stadium. 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
11: Caitlin Clark was absolutely dominant when facing elimination last night as the Indiana Fever knocked off the Las Vegas Aces. The star guard finished with 27 points, a career-high 15 assists, and is now the first WNBA player in history with at least 25 points and 15 assists in a game. That's regular season or playoffs. I'm Drake Toll.
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0: 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Sam Webb, Ira Weintraub on the other side. And here's the thing. What's the best way to put this? The husband of Christina Clark, who I owe a congratulatory sort of good morning. As her team won a game, it had no business winning, but it won nonetheless. The freaking Iowa Hawkeyes got it done, Steve Clark. I'm having a tough time swallowing it, but I told you at halftime, I was saying all game, man, you let this team stay around. It's freaking Iowa, man. How many times did I say that to you, Steve? I felt like I said it 100 times, and it really came true in this game.
1: Not only Saturday, but in years past, Sam. I got to look it up. I think Iowa's beaten Michigan for like the 16th time ever. And I know three of them off the top of my head were walk-offs. I mean, how often does that happen when a team that beats you, you know, that irregularly does it with walk-off wins? But, you know, Iowa does it again in dramatic fashion. And Sam, one of my big takeaways from this is the brutal day that it must have been in the film room for the coaches and players after the missed opportunities in this one. I think my initial opinions during and after the game have been well replicated by those first reporting at the scene, including yourself, Sam. It's times like that where I'm very glad to have an earlier platform with the professor and the pundit with Greg Dooley. But let me just share a couple of things, if I could, that I don't think has been widely shared by a ton of people. The last two Iowa wins over Michigan came nearly 10 years apart on the game's final play, with Michigan aiding it with a personal foul penalty. I mean, that's huge. Beyond that, Michigan turned it over at the 2-yard line after a forced throw. Just before that, Michigan was called for holding, forcing that third and long. I mean, they had it like second and six inside the red zone. Next thing you know, they're first and 20. Then it's third and long, and that interception happens. And before that, Savion Hyder was, a shoestring tackle away from a 63-yard catch and run for a touchdown. I looked at you a couple of times, Sam, like after that shoestring tackle, like, Sam, remember this if it goes south. And that's one of those plays. You've all heard the cliche that penalties kill drives. Well, I went and looked it up, that whenever Michigan's offense received a penalty, they were unable to get a first down as a result. Mm-hmm. So as challenging as the offense is, but we'll talk about it later on, Sam, that, there's a lot of encouraging things about this offense in the loss. But every time they committed a penalty, they punted. And that's an issue. Or they turned it over. But like Ohio State and Texas, there's just a series of events stacked on top of one another, like a barely stable Jenga tower. And if you had one of those improbable plays removed, well, that outcome probably doesn't happen.
0: No doubt. That's why I said they had no business winning this game. I'm not taking credit away from Iowa for being Iowa. I am blaming Michigan for playing right into their hands. You shot yourself in the foot, and that team never does. So you got to limit. In general, you got to limit your self-inflicted wounds, right? But especially against that no team they face, do I fear more about just the discipline being a factor in the game, them hanging around being a factor in the game, more than the Iowa Hawkeyes. Michigan had way more talent than them. They amassed way more yards. It was glaring. And yet Iowa won the game.
1: From a historical context, Sam, Kirk Ferentz is now 78-5 when Iowa leads the turnover battle. And it was just 1-0. But that's just, the way they play. If they win the turnover battle, they win. I mean, Lloyd Carr used to say it was 80% of the time. Well, you do the math on the Hawkeyes on this one, and it's more like 93% of the time. And Michigan had a chance to even that out and it would have won the game with Rod Moore's near interception. Obviously, he made one against Ohio State and is still considered to me a conquering hero. But again, historically speaking, Michigan played Iowa in a 1-versus-2 matchup in 1985 in Iowa City. Sam, you may not remember it. You may have been so young to remember, but it was a 1-v-2 matchup. Iowa never scored a touchdown in that game, but they got the ball with 6 minutes left and slowly marched down the field and kicked the game-winning field goal. Michigan loses 12-10 on a walk-off. During that drive, Sam, a consensus All-American corner at Michigan had an interception go through his hands too. And it's just, I watch history.
0: Is that guy in the room?
1: No.
0: Who was it?
1: You want me to tell you? Okay. It was Brad Cochran.
0: Damn it.
1: Consensus All-American. Chuck Long passed the ball. I watched it this morning again just to be sure that my memory wasn't fading. But, it was a 30-yard pass down the sideline. It went right through the hands of Brad Cochran.
0: Yeah. You just feel like that's going to come back to bite you like it did against Michigan. For Michigan against Iowa on Saturday. And so, Iowa goes on. They got a matchup with Ohio State. Meanwhile, Michigan, here's the thing. You just said it. And this can kind of segue into this next game. I mean, there were so many positives to build on that wind up being secondary to correcting the mistakes. And the biggest mistakes being the lack of discipline that we've seen over the course of games. That's priority number one. But boy, what they've been doing, bringing Bryce Underwood along, Steve, that has been working.
1: Yeah, Sam, we saw a few instances Saturday where we saw Bryce baiting defenders to do something Bryce wanted to see them do. And one of them was on a real simple play where, you know, captain check down, this is an obvious move, and he baited an Iowa defender to do it. The Iowa defender bit on it, and then he threw the ball upfield into the corner where there was a much wider window for a completion and a first down. The bigger play, though, was in the fourth quarter with the touchdown pass. Again, you know, rolling right, buying some time, surveying the field, looking like he was going to run for a first down, checks up, and the safety commits to what looks to be the obvious. Bryce will run the ball, lets J.J. Buchanan get behind him, and that's exactly what Bryce wanted. And threw the ball and did it with enough touch for Buchanan to get it and then get into the end zone. And, again, the offense passing the ball was moving the well. The run game showed some improvement moving up in between the tackles. Andrew Marsh and J.J. Buchanan, to me, Sam, are really special players. So special, they will be tampered with. They'll be tampered with, if they haven't been already, will be tampered with in October, November, December, whatever. And then, of course, you know, the defense, I thought, did a decent job through three quarters, basically pitching a shutout and not allowing much movement. This game should give you the confidence going forward that Michigan offense does have the ability to move the ball and score some points. So, I mean, if Michigan looked the same as they had looked against Oklahoma and the first half of UTEP and all of Western Michigan and won it the same way against Iowa, I'd probably be even more discouraged to say Michigan's living on borrowed time. But they're at least they're 4-0. At 3-1, I actually have more faith in this offense now, particularly in the passing game. They still rank towards the bottom of the Big Ten in the nation in a lot of categories. It's going to take some time to be average. But I feel that, you know, based on that performance against a really good defense, that maybe Jason Beck and the personnel on this team are finding its way.
0: Yeah, that's how I felt too. You know, you wind up focusing on the discipline, the some calls and key moments. I mean, a lot of discussion about the last offensive series, the last defensive play call. I don't know if you have any thoughts on those, Steve. But
1: well, the first thing that comes to mind on Michigan's offensive series was that this is that you wanted to see them go down the field more or take some chances for the sake of potentially leaving Iowa more time on the clock. You know, that 2016 game was the same way, Sam. It was like 2 minutes to go, and Michigan, you know, what was his name? Jabril Peppers out of the Wildcat. Everybody knew what the Wildcat was. The running back isn't going to pass the ball. He's going to take the ball and run with it. I mean, the most unimaginative thing ever. And it was 1 yard, 2 yard, 1 yard, and punt. And then Michigan, on the punt return, had a 15-yard face mask penalty that moved the return all the way to the Michigan 36-yard line for Iowa to start with. Okay, and all they needed was 5 yards to get within field goal range, and they won the game. So here, different coaching staff, 10 years later, it looked like the same kind of three plays. They had Bryce kind of run it, sort of his own Wildcat. They tried to run the ball up the middle a little bit, and that was it, and Michigan paid for it. But I also remember a game, I think it was 2009, with Tate Forcier as a freshman. And Notre Dame had a ball with 2 minutes left to go in the game, and Charlie Weiss decided to, you know, throw it in the air. And Michigan made three stops. They didn't have to use their timeouts. They punted the ball back to Michigan, and within that 1 minute, or whatever it was that it took, Michigan moved down the field and ended up beating Notre Dame. And everybody looked at Charlie Weiss and says, why didn't you just run the ball and force Michigan to use its timeouts? Why didn't you do that? Well, you know, we've seen this played out throughout the course of college football. And you would expect that if you punted the ball away, and by the way, the special teams punt that prevented a long return and set up Iowa starting at its own 9 yard line was really good. He wasn't going to be able to run with it. Time went off the clock, and here you are sitting on your own nine. Their weakness versus Michigan's strength, the defense. A couple of weeks ago, Michigan's defense slammed the door on Oklahoma, right? And who would have thought in the Lions game on Sunday, turning to the NFL, that the Lions, who couldn't stop a soul for 10 consecutive quarters, won the game for the Lions with a defensive strip sack and fumble recovery. I didn't see that coming. What I expected to see was the Jets march down the field with ease and then score a 2-point conversion and win the game without even going into overtime. So the team that I had the least confidence in all weekend was the Lions defense and secondary. That Lions defense made a play. So, I mean, it feels like rolling dice sometimes. Sometimes you get lucky and sometimes you don't.
0: You know, I didn't expect, no one expected to be in a position to call the upcoming matchup for the look. This is a trophy game, Little Brown Jug. I haven't even mentioned Little Brown Jug at all this week. That tells you everything you need to know about the last game. But no one called this, this is a must win. Everyone just assumed that it would be. Yeah, right. Now, here we look at it, Steve, and it's not a gimme by any stretch for a team that has had the issues that Michigan has displayed when it comes to penalties and mistakes. And a Minnesota team that waltzes into Washington, gets bloodied, and comes out on the other end with the win.
1: Yeah, you know, Sam, as surprising as the Iowa-Michigan game was, most TV, radio, national writers picked the Hawkeyes to win. And while this was a mild upset point spread-wise, it pales in comparison to some other Big Ten plays this past weekend, one involving Michigan's next opponent in Minnesota. Minnesota wins as a double-digit underdog at Washington. And since joining the Big Ten, Sam, no team has scored 27 points or more in Husky Stadium. Nobody. Since joining the Big Ten, Washington had won 28 of their past 30 games at home. And Minnesota went into this being 0-5 on the road last year, including a 13-point loss at Cal with the identical late night 11 p.m. kickoff And Cal would end up firing their head coach that year. So that was a bad Cal team that Minnesota lost to at an 11 p.m. local kickoff, an 8 p.m. local kickoff time, 11 o'clock out in the East. So this was a definite 180. And Minnesota going into this one, they said their only test was against Mississippi State, and they got manhandled on both sides of the ball. So Minnesota was a big underdog in this one, and Minnesota dominated from the very get. They had 14 points before Washington even got a first down. And their defense was absolutely outstanding. The same defense that couldn't get through Mississippi State's offense at all and get to their dynamic quarterback. They had 7 sacks in the game, 9 tackles for a loss. So it was a complete night and day version in 2 weeks. They certainly learned something. And while every Michigan fan looked at this upcoming season in the summer, said, worst case scenario, Michigan's 8-4. They lose to all the big boy teams, but they counted Iowa as an automatic win. They counted Minnesota as an automatic win, and they counted Penn State as an automatic win. Well, right now you lose to Iowa to open up conference play, and you look up to the next few games. It's Minnesota, Penn State, Indiana, Oregon coming up in early November. I mean, this is a gauntlet of a schedule. If Michigan, one, doesn't find its offense, and number two, keeps on being an undisciplined team that keeps turning the ball over and takes unnecessary penalties. I mean, it's going to be one heck of a gauntlet if they can't recover from that. So, yeah, this is a game. This is probably the second most interesting game of the weekend for the Big Ten, Michigan at Minnesota. I will tell you, though, the Minnesota has not won the Brown Jug in Minnesota since 1977, Sam.
0: Okay.
1: So that's been a long time, and P.J. Fleck hasn't won the Brown Jug.
0: Yeah, 77 was a great year, Steve. 77 was a great year other than that.
1: Yeah. So back then, Sam, when you were just being born,
2: it's your fault, Sam. You were 6 months old. It had to be your fault.
1: Yeah, Michigan was number one in the nation going to Minnesota. That lasted for a week. And one of the great storylines after this was the fact, you know, they weren't playing in the dome, Sam. They were playing in an open field, you know, at the university. And John Falk had a very interesting lesson that he had to carry on for the rest of his tenure at Michigan, was that at Minnesota, they were there, everything looked right. And then when he walked away Friday afternoon, Minnesota left the sprinkler system on.
0: I've heard
1: all night long.
0: Yeah.
1: All night long. And Michigan had, you know, set up their regular shoes and regular cleats, and Minnesota manhandled them because of it. And they were slipping and sliding all over the place. And ever since then, John Falk says, I got to bring every type of shoe possible and every type of uniform thing that has to be adaptable to weather. And that's why the truck is so big that they, yeah, you know, bring to visiting stadiums. It's all because of that. Because Minnesota had some fun.
0: It reminds me of in high school, we were in the Saginaw Valley League, and in the Saginaw Valley League was Bay City Western. And Steve Clark, I swear to you, I mean, we were playing football in a cornfield. The grass was so high and wet. It's like, what the? I mean, isn't this against the rules?
1: right.
0: What is going on here? It's like insane how consistent it was that the years we played Bay City Western in Bay City, yeah, you better prepare for a slow track.
1: Sure. Yep, and you know, you can't do that now, but back then you could. You could do what basically ever you wanted to your home field. But you know, yeah, that's a little bit of history. The last time Minnesota has won the Brown Jug in Minnesota, P.J. Fleck is, I think, 0-4 against Michigan. But, you know, that I got to talk about this Washington game for a minute because, you know, I said Washington with the 7 sacks and stuff. But part of the story of the game was Drake Lindsey with his 3 first-half touchdowns. Drake Lindsey's got 951 yards, 7 TDs, 2 interceptions, a pass rating of 141.7, which is not all that exciting. Lindsey's not among the first names you'd think of when talking about a top-tier quarterback in the Big Ten. You know, here, you know, the obvious Julian Sand, Dante Moore, Jaden Maiava, Rocco Brett, Josh Hoover. Those are 5, okay, with the biggest programs. And, of course, you've got the upside potential of Washington's DeMond Williams, Maryland's Malik Washington, and obviously Bryce. But there's a few analysts over the summer that thinks Lindsey could be a first-round NFL draft pick. And that was stunning to me because I'm like, why Drake Lindsey? You know, and none of that news really gained a lot of traction when it was reported. But there's multiple people who think about this and still do to this day. But Drake Lindsey was certainly efficient in his game there. I mentioned the 7 sacks at Washington a couple of times. Anthony Smith's their preseason All-American. If there's one guy on this team that would get drafted high, it would be Anthony Smith. And he'd been limited to a half a sack prior to that game. But the dude has teammates. T.J. Bush, Carter Menz, Riley Sunrum. They're all in the conference's top 10 for tackles for loss. Dom Nichols and John Henry Daly, by the way, are both ranked higher than those guys. But Menz and Daly are 2 of 6 players that lead the Big Ten with 3 sacks. The defensive line dominated in a way that they just couldn't against Mississippi State and held the Huskies to 1 of 10 on third down last Saturday. And then you got what you mentioned real early on, PJ Fleck smearing the blood of Maverick Baranowski's blood onto his own face. I mean, imagine if Jim Harbaugh did that. It would be college football's number one headline, and Pete Thamel would be in Ann Arbor right now, you know, investigating the creepiness of what went on. And yet,
0: Steve is sick. It's sick.
1: It's weird. Yeah, I don't know. This is PJ Fleck, and some of what I think he does, which kind of rubs me the wrong way, is he's performative. He's a guy who like realizes the lights are on him and wants to demonstrate something like that. Now, again, I don't want to be throwing stones at glass houses. But PJ Fleck kind of rubs me the wrong way. Baranowski, by the way, the guy who was bloodied up, was not honored as the Big Ten Defensive Player of the Week, and their kicker, Luke Drzwicki, won the Special Teams Player of the Week. So Minnesota comes into this game feeling pretty good instead of feeling like, well, we took our lumps at Washington, and now we got to get Michigan, and all woe is us. They're feeling supremely confident right now in this one. So
0: I bet. You know, Michigan just took it on the chin to Iowa, almost lost to Western Michigan. Why wouldn't you feel confident if you were the Minnesota Gophers, which we will dig more into on the other side. You're going to find out about PJ Fleck's team on both sides of the ball. 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

0: 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Here with our countdown to kickoff, brother. It's a pleasure to do that show with Steve Kluck every single week, even though he's kicking my ass in the picks. I thought I'd mention that.
1: You had him for 1 week, Sam. 1 week.
0: I shouted Christina out. I got to shout Steve out because I lost every game that we differed on. I lost every single one. So, but Steve, I hope we don't differ on this game versus Minnesota. What can you tell us as we dig deeper into the Golden Gophers?
2: Yeah, you know, again, you look at their only strength of performances, and it was a night and day where Mississippi State just destroyed them at Huntington Bank. And then Minnesota goes out to Washington and destroys the Huskies. Now, a lot of people are going to look at their defense and say how great the defensive line is. You have to naturally ask questions about Washington at this point. That their offensive line has not been very good. They've been struggling on offense. They struggled against Washington State. They struggled against Utah State. I think Washington also is, you know, suffering with the losses of Jonah Coleman and Denzel Boston, two, you know, running back and wide receiver for Washington that went on to the NFL. Not having the support guys among Damon Williams, who I still think is one of the better quarterbacks in the Big Ten, is making that Washington offense struggle. But as we turn the page onto Minnesota, we talked a little bit about Drake Lindsey and his abilities. He's got an NFL, you know, a stature to him, plays a lot of drop back, pretty efficient, touchdowns is 7, interceptions is 2. You look around the field, Darius Taylor, still Darius Taylor. He's great when he's healthy, but he's rarely healthy. Minnesota's leading rusher right now is TJ Thomas, who has, you know, 5 less carries than Darius Taylor and 144 more yards than Darius Taylor. So as Darius tries to get back to being 100%, TJ Thomas is the guy right now. He's averaging 7.5 yards per carry. Some of those averages and run totals are inflated because of their game with Akron. You know, he has a 71-yard touchdown run, and that's his only score. Receiving-wise, Javon Tracy is the guy for 2 reasons. Javon Tracy leads the team with 281 yards and a touchdown, and he also had 2 punt return touchdowns in the opener of the season. So naturally, Minnesota's kick returning unit is one of the best in the nation, if not in the Big Ten. And they got 2 other receivers that are piling up some yards, 275 and 121. Offensively, Sam, they're playing a lot of run, and then they're intermixing short passing to keep the chains moving. Minnesota is leading the nation. I'm sorry, leading the Big Ten, excuse me. Not leading the nation, but I think they're 8th in the nation in TOP. You know, 34 minutes. Last week it was 36-24 against Washington. So by just playing this small, boring type of offense, moving the ball, not getting a ton of yards, but taking some time off the clock, keeping their defense off the field, it can be a formula that works for them up to a certain point. When they start playing better defenses, and hopefully Michigan is one of those, they'll force Minnesota to punt a lot and then give Michigan an opportunity. So I think part of Minnesota's strength is because of who they play. Mississippi State is a lot better team than people gave them credit for going in. And I think people may have given Washington too much credit, but why wouldn't you when you've won 28 out of your last 30 at home and basically defined home field advantage as much as Penn State? Uh-huh. Can really, you know, say.
0: So the staple for PJ Fleck has been really good offensive line play. The 1 year where he sort of exceeded expectations,
2: 2019,
0: he had receivers up the wazoo, Steve. I mean, he had 3 guys that were all legit NFL guys. So are we seeing a repeat of that formula?
2: No, I mean, I think PJ Fleck knows that you just can't run the ball forever and expect to be atop of the Big Ten or win big games. He wants, He wants what every other offensive coordinator wants, Sam. He wants 200 on the ground and he wants 200 through the air. But it's been difficult to get the types of players on both sides to be able to achieve that nexus. All right. You know, and a lot of teams do, but their offensive line is a key for them. And one of the things that has been noticed by the Gopher Gazette, that's the 24/7 equivalent for Minnesota, was they did a little expose last week on the offensive line incorporating gap scheme to their normal zone running schemes this week. And anytime, you know, this is yin and yang. You know, you usually make a choice. You're running, you know, you're running zone or you're running gap. And, you know, gap is the old way of doing things and zone is still an old way of doing things, but much more recent, you know, in terms of its invention. Usually do one or the other, but I think that shows that if they're learning the other, that PJ Fleck and the offensive line coach feels that their offensive line is handling the basics as well as they could be and are ready to take graduate level courses in blocking football. And so they kind of worked it into the Akron game non-conference wise. I don't know how much they used it against Washington, but it's two different type of run schemes. And at least Michigan has probably seen it on film now for two games and knows that they have to prepare for it. But if a team is running gap on one and then the next play comes out and runs zone blocking, it's quite a challenge for the

0: we had a big lead.
1: Yeah.
0: And they won by 3 points.
1: Okay. So we know the formula. Hey, a couple of years ago, or the 23 season, so now a few years ago, they ran the football pretty well for a half. You know, split zone, split stretch sort of combination gave the defense some issues in the first half before Michigan adjusted in the second half. So you add some gap to it, there could be some issues. Now, question is on the other side of the ball, Steve Clark, are there any Boye Mafes over there?
0: Well, on the defensive line, I told you about the one guy that was on their team, but, you know, Anthony Smith is kind of held in check, but the other guys were able to get off last week. You know, so the one guy is definitely considered, Anthony Smith is considered a first round talent, mm-hmm. In the NFL and was listed as a preseason All-American. I'm trying to remember if he was first team or second team, but, you know, half a sack going in. But, you know, against Washington, you had all four of those guys looking really, really good. So TJ Bush, Carter Mentz, and Riley Sunrum, mm-hmm. Right now, all in the conference's top 10 for tackles for a loss. And Mentz and Daly are two of the six players that lead the Big Ten with 3 sacks. But for comparison's sakes, both John Henry Daly and Dom Simmons are ranked ahead of them, uh-huh. in terms of how much production they have. The question is I don't think Dom Nichols or John Henry are 100% right now. And I think today's going to be a big day when we see the injury report to see, you know, who's on the questionable, who's on the doubtful. And Michigan has certainly benefited when you've got both of those guys playing. They attack from both edges. I mean, there's a reason why Iowa was really having trouble getting through those 3 quarters. You notice that Michigan was kind of rushing 3 on that final drive. And Hank Brown had time to gather himself in the pocket and was a difference maker there. But when he didn't have any time, he couldn't do anything. And so if you have both our edge rushers not at 100%, I think Drake Lindsey's going to find some time to pick apart the Michigan defense on occasion. Not every single possession. It's not like Lions football or anything like that. But it keeps Minnesota in this game, and it takes in what Michigan fans think is an automatic win to, you know, potential nail biters going into the fourth quarter. Yeah, but that's going to be Michigan for the next month and a half.
1: Yeah, until Rutgers. I think any notion from Michigan fans anyway of automatic, I think that's out the window. I think everyone realizes that this is a game that Michigan could lose if they go out there and they are as undisciplined as they have been over 4 games of the season, where in 3 of those games they've had 8 or more penalties. Like that will get you beat in this game. But I'm curious what the odds makers, what the lines makers are saying about this contest. They're not unranked Michigan team, which, I mean, good grief, they lost to a ranked team, but boy, I mean, clearly the voters we're still looking back at Western Michigan, just waiting for some reason to dock Michigan for losing to a ranked team. They are out of the polls now. And so, Steve, what are the odds makers saying about this game?
0: So, yeah, I mean, absolutely right. They're treating Michigan as if they've lost 2 games. There's a number of one-loss good teams that are not ranked. They're part of the receiving votes category like Michigan is. Minnesota has only one loss, but they have, and they got this big win at Washington. They have fewer votes than Michigan does in this. But Michigan opened up, Sam, as an 8.5-point favorite on Sunday morning. And that line quickly went down to 5.5 by Monday, and it stabilized there at 5.5 points. So, I mean, that's about what Michigan was a favorite against Iowa. I think they were a 4.5-point favorite against Iowa and lost that game. Michigan is a 5.5-point favorite against Minnesota.
1: Yeah, man. It's going to be an interesting game. More interesting than we expected it to be because, you know, you don't really know. You can't really predict. Right, let me use Mike's word. You can't really predict that they're going to come out and cut the penalties in half. But it's what I expect to happen because You know, a way to get

0: control it, Steve, is the minute you see like a personal foul or an alignment penalty. Oh, I guess that guy's coming out of the game. Guy's coming out of the game. And I think that is a way to correct the behavior, like right now. Because literally anybody on the team can go on the field and get a penalty. Literally, Steve. That's easy to do. So if I got to put someone out there that I know is not going to commit a penalty, then hey, I might have to do that if I see that issue rear its ugly head again. So I will be looking for them to be a much more disciplined team on the field, or to see different players on the field to get to that point.
1: Yeah, it's tough. I mean, you kind of don't want to take the jazz and the pizzazz
0: You don't.
1: out of a defensive team and feeling loose out on the field, but at the same time, you just can't have that type of thing continue to happen, especially in crunch time. And offensively, I love that they're doing a lot of motion and showing different alignments and things that we were praising Michigan in the 2023 season, but there's too many illegal formations when it comes down to it.
0: Yeah.
1: And so if you're backing out of that, then you're becoming more predictable, or you work on trying to get better and better each week not to have that kind of mistake.
0: Right.
1: I think it was asked earlier this week whether they have a spotter on the field that can whistle down to the head coach to tell them, look, we are misaligned, call a timeout, do something. But yeah, I mean, there's a lot of good questions I think that's being asked of the Michigan coaching staff the last couple of weeks, and we'll see how the players and the coaches respond.
0: Yeah, I want to jump around real quick, Steve, but
1: Yeah.
0: listen, I got faith because we know who Kyle Whittingham is as a coach, and this is not it. An undisciplined football, it's just not it. And because of his history, I just have faith that that's, I said it's correctable, and Mike is right. You can't say that you know that it's going to be better, but I'm just optimistic about it being better because of Kyle Whittingham's history. So, Steve, a couple questions around college football. Is Oregon back? If based on what you saw, is Florida for real based on what you saw?
1: Okay, so yeah, Florida is for real based on what we saw. We can get into it as the weeks go by and they play tougher competition. To me, the story of the week is Dylan Raiola as a backup quarterback thrust into the game early in the second quarter, plays like the best game of his career. And he does it with Oregon players instead of Nebraska players, but he came off the bench. He's supposed to be wearing a clipboard and studying and learn how to be the starter for 2027. He comes right in there and just produces, which also is an indictment on the USC defense with a Hall of Fame defensive coordinator at USC. Just chewed them apart. And Oregon just showed they're still explosive offensively.
0: Steve Clark, it's going to be an interesting week of college football. I think Florida's for real too, because they just took care of Ole Miss, Trinidad Chambliss. Like, man, that's proof enough to me.
1: Yep, and the most exciting game is going to be Friday night. Northwestern hosting Penn State. Does Penn State go 0-2? It's the brand new field opening up for Northwestern. The last time they opened a field, it was 100 years ago to the day in 1926 when Dice Stadium was opened. Now the new place. I'm going to be very interested to see this one. This is only by a field goal by the odds makers right now.
0: Gotcha. All right, folks. Well, Steve, we'll see you on Saturday. To the rest of you, we will see you tomorrow here on the Michigan Insider on the Big 1050 WTKA online at thebig1050.com.
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1: Dolph up under center, single back gives. They give it to Jameer. Put it outside. Got a blocker. Down to the 10. To the 5. To the end zone. Wave there to him. Go. He's gone, baby. Touchdown, Detroit Lions.
0: You hear him at the big house.
2: Bryce is going to take a shot looking for Andrew Marsh, who's got it in the near corner of the end zone. Touchdown, Wolverines.
0: You hear him at Chrysler.
3: Oh, my Johnson. And he posterized his car.
0: And you hear him right here, right now. This is the Mid-Morning Blitz with

0: Well, it is the mid-morning blitz, but it's no AB. He is off the rest of the week. He's getting a little R&R as he definitely has earned it. Good morning. 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It is a mid-morning blitz on the Big 1050 WTKA and online at the Big1050.com. On the other side of the glass, you can follow him, give him a jingle and a follow over on the Twitters at eBoogie82, Eric Black. Wait. Oh, my gosh.
1: Good morning, Miz.
0: Here's what's wrong. There we go.
1: Oh, there we go.
0: Hey. And, of course, give me a follow at the Miz on air. Follow the show at TMB1050.
1: Miz. Glad to be with you, of course. Good morning to all of you, no matter who you are, where you are, how you may be listening, whether on the radio, your favorite radio listening app, or online, anytime at thebig1050.com. We appreciate you making a part of your day each and every weekday morning from 10 to noon. My name is Eric Black in the air chair. Normally, over across the glass, I got my man, Matt, the Hitman Mizzler, with me, the best guy in the Bizzler. Nobody else I'd rather see in that seat right now.
0: There you go.
1: Happy to have you, Miz. How are you feeling today? How are we doing? Big sports night last night.
0: It was definitely big sports. Well, really, if you think about it, starting in the afternoon, big sports afternoon, and into the late night hours, whether it was postseason baseball, to those who celebrate, we don't do that here in Detroit, or it was happy opening night in the NHL for those who celebrate. I definitely celebrated watching three amazing games yesterday afternoon, or early evening and into the late night hours.
1: Yeah, we started at 5 o'clock with those NHL games. I mean, man, Carolina, Florida, those two teams, I can't tell you what. There is no such thing as a boring game between those two teams.
0: Last three Stanley Cup champions right there. Of course, Florida winning back-to-back in the 24 and 25 season. And then, of course, just this past season, it was the Carolina Hurricanes that hoisted the cup.
1: The South runs hockey, of course. As we all know.
0: Don't sleep on them warm weather climates, baby. Don't sleep on them.
1: Don't sleep on them, Lightning.
0: Don't do it.
1: I wouldn't do it.
0: No. Nope.
1: Certainly no. But anyway, we had a huge night last night. We had MLB playoffs kicking off. We had NHL opener. We had WNBA playoffs. We had some other news and things that you may need to get caught up on. Let's get you caught up right now with the headlines.
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6: This is huge news.
1: The Major League Baseball wildcard round began last night with NL East division foes, the Philadelphia Phillies and the Atlanta Braves. Braves were down 3-2 in the bottom of the eighth. Braves third baseman Austin Riley hit a three-run bomb to put Atlanta up 5-2. They would win at that score and take a 1-0 series lead. The Chicago White Sox, after years in the basement of the AL Central, take a 1-0 series lead after they beat the Houston Astros 6-3 in Houston last night. They also got a blessing from the world's most famous White Sox fan, Pope Leo XIV. He gave his blessing to the team on Tuesday in a letter of support to team president Jerry Reinsdorf. Quote, as I have noted, sport can truly become a school of life where all can learn that abundance does not come from victory at any cost, but from sharing, from respecting others, and from the joy of walking together. In this spirit, it is my hope that the White Sox will continue to foster bonds of friendship and solidarity among people and thus bear hopeful witness to the possibility of living and working together into peace. Man, I'd run through a wall for the Pope right there.
0: I mean, yeah,
1: not gonna lie.
0: I mean, he had both Chicago teams play last night.
1: That's true.
0: And, you know, obviously his fandom is to the South Side. And, you know, South Side, they got blessed with an easy opponent, with the only team with a losing record in the playoffs.
1: And the only team, apparently, whose home crowd doesn't seem to be that interested in coming to their playoff games.
0: Well, that doesn't surprise me. It is South Side, after all. This is also reference number one and two of my disdain for the South Side. despite
1: well, the game was in Houston last night.
0: Oh, that's right. It was in Houston.
1: At least it was in Houston. So we can still have our disdain for the South Side. We're still going to count those.
0: Okay. Well, I completely forgot that Houston, even with a losing record, was bestowed the home three-game series.
1: They did, obviously winning the AL West. They only had announced attendance 34,000 in a park of capacity of just under 41,000. So a lot of empty seats, especially in the upper deck. I know those players had to be a little miffed about that, I would imagine.
0: No, I mean, it was a 4 o'clock in the afternoon. Because it was, what, 5 Central? Five Eastern, 4 Central. So, at that point, like...
1: Maybe tough for people to get out of work. You know, obviously, we're about to find out about that with the Pistons starting at 3 o'clock on their opening day. But that's for another That's for another day.
0: That's another day.
1: In other MLB playoff action, the New York Yankees clobbered the Boston Red Sox at home in Game 1, 9-0. And the San Diego Padres also took Game 1 at home against the Chicago Cubs, 8-0. It was the opening night in the NHL with the defending Stanley Cup champion Carolina Hurricanes hosting the Florida Panthers. Both teams locked into an unironically thrilling 0-0 stalemate until 4.3 seconds left in overtime. Gustav Forsling scoring the first goal of the NHL season and a win for the Panthers, who, as we mentioned earlier, were the back-to-back Stanley Cup champs before the Hurricanes took the cup last season because, of course, the South runs hockey. A stat from Steve Levy last night from the ESPN broadcast, only 15 shots on goal for the defending champion Hurricanes, the fewest in an opener from the defending champ since 1955-56. Sorry, Montreal Canadian fans. I'm not sorry.
0: No, not at all. And I mean, that was the first goal scored in that game, but the actual first goal of the season went to the stick of, well, Mr. William Nylander, actually.
1: They give it to Nylander. Okay, so they give it to Nylander. Obviously, Forsling then has an assist because he...
0: It was actually in a different game.
1: It was in a different... Oh, wow.
0: Obviously, it was only a 1-0 game, final in overtime, yeah. Florida winning that one in overtime. But in that same time frame, you did have Montreal at Toronto.
1: Oh, they started before the game had ended, so they scored the first goal before.
0: Nylander scoring, I believe, within the first minute of the game, actually. Wow. And, of course, it was the debut with the number one draft pick in Gavin McKenna, who was drafted by the Maple Leafs. Tell me that the draft lottery isn't a sham for 500. Mm-hmm. Fight me with that one. And nothing tickles me more seeing Gavin McKenna and the Toronto Maple Leafs lose, but Gavin McKenna having a minus two with two giveaways.
1: We'd love to see it.
0: Just rub me in that butter.
1: Look, we love pettiness here on the show. You'll find out over the next week or so. Yeah. The aforementioned Montreal Canadiens, of course, beat the Toronto Maple Leafs 3-2. We also had the New York Rangers and Boston Bruins ended in a 3-0 victory for the Bruins. We also had the Canucks defeating the Oilers 6-5 in overtime. And the Vegas Golden Knights beat the Chicago Blackhawks 5-2. Those are your scores from the opening night of the NHL season. Our Detroit Red Wings begin their season on Friday, October 2nd, home against the New York Rangers. In the WNBA playoffs, the Indiana Fever even the series with the defending champs Las Vegas Aces 1-1 to force a Game 3 in their first round series. They won 99-89 last night. Caitlin Clark became the first player in WNBA history to have 25 points, 15 assists in one game. League MVP Asia Wilson for the Aces had 22 points, but also a strange moment in the game with about 4 minutes left in the fourth quarter. Sophie Cunningham fouled Asia Wilson, and Cunningham disputed the calls with the officials. A fan in the arena stood up and pointed at Wilson. Wilson stepped toward the fan and said, "You don't point at me," after which the fan was led away by security, but later returned to their seat as it was determined by arena security that there was no violation of the fan code of contact. I don't like that. Don't point at me.
0: I'm going to do what I want.
1: My goodness.
0: You're not my dad.
1: Luckily, I'm across the glass, and also I am a coward. In other WNBA playoff scores, the New York Liberty clinched their series 2-0 after an 87-71 victory over the Minnesota Lynx and Rookie of the Year, Olivia Miles, who finished the game with only 5 points.
0: That was a shock right there. I mean, it's an 8 seed over a 1 seed, and the Lynx all season long had actually been a very dominant program and in the league itself. Very shocker of that one, really.
1: That one definitely was a shocker, and they came out after the game and said, "We just weren't ready. We weren't postseason ready," which, you know, a lot of these young teams, especially led by a young player, Olivia Miles, Rookie of the Year, of course, a great player. She was amazing to watch all season, but, you know, sometimes those young players, they get up against older, more experienced players, and that's when the playoffs really shows who's got what it takes to really win at the highest stage.
0: For sure.
1: So, obviously, we're going to be looking for the Minnesota Lynx next year in the WNBA after the second season for Olivia Miles. In NFL news, the New York Giants released wide receiver Odell Beckham Jr. just 3 games into the season. His roster spot was in jeopardy because the Giants needed to make a decision this week on fellow wide receiver Braxton Berrios, who was out of practice squad elevations and is New York's punt returner. He was also officially signed to the 53-man roster on Tuesday. They also signed wide receiver Charlie Jones to the 53-man roster to take the spot of outside linebacker Brian Burns, who was placed on injured reserve after suffering a torn ACL on Sunday. Beckham is not expected to be added to the Giants practice squad at this time, a source told ESPN. In other NFL news, Pittsburgh Steelers defensive back Jalen Ramsey said he broke his right wrist early in last Sunday's win against the Cincinnati Bengals, but despite the fracture, Ramsey said of course he's going to try to play against the Cleveland Browns on Thursday night. I've got to be able to protect it, obviously, Ramsey said Tuesday. It's a broken wrist, so it's not like I can't really do anything about it. It's just going to be about seeing if I can be able to protect it and still be myself in a good enough capacity where I feel like I'm going to go out there. I won't be letting any of my teammates down. Ramsey, 31, said he sustained the injury on the first series of the Week 3 game. Even then, he still played every defensive snap and finished with 8 tackles. Can you imagine that, Miz, even doing radio with a broken wrist? These football players, incredible levels of just sacrifice. I don't understand it.
0: I mean, the one thing about, what position does he play again?
1: Jalen Ramsey, he's a cornerback.
0: Oh, yeah, cornerback. So, yeah, I mean, that makes it even more difficult at the time. And, you know, it's...
1: If you need to tackle somebody?
0: Well, I mean, it's not so much that, but, I mean, like, I mean, can the job be done with a broken wrist? Yeah, it's still possible. You club it up.
1: Yeah.
0: But, I mean, you're more usually seeing, someone with a club hand that's usually in the trenches, offensive line, defensive line, you know, but...
1: Defensive lineman for sure. I mean, it's almost an advantage to have the club sometimes with the defensive lineman.
0: Same with the offensive line. Like, okay, get out of here.
1: Oh, boy. Yeah. I know we're not hitting people over the head anymore with the big shot, but you know what? It's still somewhat of an advantage for maybe alignment, but for a cornerback, it's going to be tough. He's going to try to play on Thursday against the Browns. I'm not sure the Steelers really need him, but then again, the surging Browns, 2-1? Who could have seen that coming? I'd certainly not.
0: Not me.
1: You know, that was the first 2-game winning streak in Deshaun Watson's Browns tenure since 2022?
0: Had no
1: first
0: idea.
1: Time. Yeah, it hasn't been great.
0: Deshaun Watson!
1: The nasty man, of course, as we call him.
0: Yep.
1: In NBA news, the NBA is expected to select the winning bid for owner of the Las Vegas expansion team in the very near future, with a price of at least $12 to $13 billion for the franchise and new arena among 3 finalist group. We have Nancy Laurie and Bill Laurie, as well as Steve Apostolopoulos. I got that right. Mark Lazary, and as well as the group of Bill Foley and Jerry Colangelo. The league is going to hold a formal approval process by the end of December on 2 expansion teams, Vegas and Seattle, with the Vegas runner-ups also could potentially join the Seattle bid process. And also in college football news, a former Auburn football staff member has been accused of stealing trade secrets. Trade secrets? What is this, the Cold War? what's going on here? From apparently, a football staff member was accused of stealing trade secrets from the Tigers and sending them to their competitors, according to court records. David Rudolph Jenrath, 24, turned himself into authorities on Monday, was charged with theft of trade secrets and computer tampering, which are both felony charges. He's being held on $15,000 bond at the Lee County Jail in Auburn, Alabama, according to police. An Auburn Police Department news release on Tuesday said a business reported that sensitive information was stolen from the business and distributed to their competitors. The business reported that one of their competitors received the information and turned it over to them. Wow. Man, that college football, stealing trade secrets. This is crazy stuff here happening in college football these days. I mean, we're going to talk a little bit more about college football a little bit later on in the show. But finally, Manchester City have until Friday to lodge an appeal against the guilty verdict handed down in their case with the Premier League, and have stated publicly they intend to do so. City's guilt in relation to all charges related to serious breaches of the Premier League's financial rules between 2009 and 2018 was detailed in a bombshell statement from the Premier League on Tuesday, along with an accompanying written judgment from the Independent Commission, which heard the case. The Premier League said the issue of sanction will be addressed separately in a further hearing with the Independent Commission. All right, we're going to come back here on the other side on the Mid-Morning Blitz on WTKA. Coming back, we're going to talk a little bit of MLB wildcard and the NHL opener. Coming up next here on the Mid-Morning Blitz on WTKA.
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0: back to the Mid Morning Blitz here on WTK, the Big 1050. My name is Eric Kalec. I'm with Matt, the Hitman Mizler, best guy in the Bizzler here on WTK.
1: Good morning.
0: Good morning. Exactly. I knew we were going to have some fun this week. NBA, hey, with Media Day just a couple of days ago, obviously, we're going to be talking a little bit of Pistons. Later on in the show, we've got Nick Lundberg joining the show, Cumulus Media digital reporter out of Detroit. He went to Pistons Media Day. Definitely interested in what he has to say about what's going on with Jalen Duren and what he thinks about the team going forward. Obviously, a lot to talk about with the Pistons. We're going to be talking a little bit of NFL a little bit later on in the show. Definitely also wanted to talk a little bit of Michigan football. Perhaps, you know, it's a third of the season. We're a third of the season now, four games in. How are we feeling about that? And as well as the Protect College Sports Act, I thought there was a really interesting segment yesterday on the M Zone that we could talk a little bit about. Obviously, Matt Mizler is the producer of the M Zone. They had a really interesting discussion about NIL just yesterday. But wanted to talk a little bit about playoff baseball.
2: Say, what month are we in at that point?
0: Yeah, what month are we in? Right now, we're in the month where everything is going on. That's for sure.
2: The only other month that's good as that is something called April in the D. But
0: April in the D, obviously, we love April in the D.
2: Of course.
0: Unfortunately, our Red Wings, it's been tough. It's been tough in April for our Red Wings in April, but obviously last night you had four playoff games in Major League Baseball. Braves 5-3 over the Phillies. You had White Sox 6-3 over the Astros in that nearly empty stadium. You had the Yankees blasting the Red Sox 9-12. I don't believe Aaron Judge is not on the AL DS roster this year.
2: I believe he was left off the roster.
0: Yeah.
2: I think he's still trying to recover from the injury that he had sustained early on. Once he came back from the IL. So like that was probably one of the problems that he had. Which, by the way, I don't know if you saw the eventual game winning home run that the Bravos had.
0: But. I did. Yeah, that was That was thrilling.
2: For those that missed it, here is the call from NBC Sports from yesterday.
3: First pitch home to Riley. Swing and a drive out to right. He'll back it. It's gone. Somebody in.
0: Wow.
2: Three-run blast by Austin Riley went to right center field. That put him up 5-3. And as you mentioned, Eric, that was the final score of the game there.
0: That was, That was obviously Phillies up 3-2 in the bottom of the eighth. Had their closer was Johan Duren, gave up that three-run bomb. That was, that's a gut-wrenching way to lose a game winning. I mean, they scored two in the seventh, gave up three in the bottom of the eighth, obviously. Braves, take a 1-0 series lead. The White Sox, to me, that's one of the best stories in baseball, at least as of right now. A team that lost the most games in Major League history did not technically break the record as far as winning percentage, I guess. That record still stands, but they did break the AL record, the MLB record for most losses in a season. Just a couple seasons ago. Up 1-0 in only a three-game series against the Houston Astros. It appears that the Astros may be running on fumes that run is pretty much done now. We're just about done with the Astros, so I think most people are pretty much done with them.
2: I mean, really, things kind of went astray after all the investigation, and obviously when AJ Hinch was down there.
0: Yeah,
2: Colson Montgomery helped elevate the White Sox to a win. Here he is in that contest. It was heard on Peacock. Solo shot to give the White Sox a 4-0 lead.
3: Fly ball center field, pretty well struck. Going back is Spence, back toward the wall. It is gone! A home run! Colson Montgomery has added to the lead for the White Sox. It's now 4-0.
2: Deep center field on that one, and the White Sox, obviously, as you mentioned, are up 1-0 in that best of three down in H-Town.
0: Absolutely, and now the Yankees took a 9-0 victory over the Red Sox. Ben Rice, he had the game of his life. I'm not sure if Ben Rice has ever played a better game than this, but it's hard to it would be hard to find a game as good as this. He had two home runs, six RBI, 4 for 5 altogether with two runs scored in the contest. That basically, I mean, what, he hit the, I think the second home run in the eighth inning. He hit the first home run in the fifth inning. Also had a single in the seventh that scored two runs as well. So that was never really a contest. The Yankees led the just about the entire way there.
2: Yeah, still, Grand Salami in the, what was it, the eighth inning, ninth inning?
0: I believe it was in the eighth inning, yes. Yeah.
2: And, I mean, Cam Schlittler, he had a really good game, too. 10 Ks in the game, only walked one, two hits, six in the third. Pitched over 100 pitches.
0: 117 pitches.
2: Career high for him, and obviously you needed him as long as you could. And as you mentioned, Ben Rice with a big knock in the eighth inning to kind of keep things going, as it was heard again on NBC, thanks to our good friend, Mr. Jason Benetti.
1: He hammers this ball right center field. It is a slam!

0: I will say the pregnant pause that Bonetti has for her. I was expecting there was something more behind it.
1: I figured there would be too, yeah.
0: I thought there was, but not so much the case. I know in post game, the Massachusetts native, he had also mentioned that, hey, save our bullpen for tomorrow, meaning today, because the schedule remains the same for how it was yesterday with the A's, the Bravos, mm-hmm. and the Phillies getting things kicked back off here later on this afternoon.
1: Yeah, and I also wanted to shout out Jason Benetti because him and Dan Dickerson just got contract extensions. We're going to have both our radio and television play-by-play announcers for the foreseeable future. That's, I think, I don't know about you, Miz, but I mean, I don't know how many road broadcasts you're listening to, but I'd be hard-pressed to say there's a better unit in a major league city than Jason Benetti and Dan Dickerson.
0: I mean, we're really blessed with a lot of like the media calls that we have here in the state of Michigan, especially with our Detroit sports teams. You know, obviously we mentioned Benetti and Dan Dickerson on the call. Can't gloss over Mr. Gagne, who does double A for the Seawolves.
1: Yep.
0: When Benetti goes to do the national game for NBC, yep. but you slide Dickerson into the television side of things. You call up Gagne to do the Sunday games, and he's done a phenomenal job. I mean, he actually did the Saturday and Sunday games for yep. the finale. So obviously, he had a nice little call. It wasn't as iconic from what I heard on the radio when mm-hmm. when they pulled JV from the game, but he had a really good call with that one. But of course, you know, Dan Dickerson, he's that guy.
1: Exactly. We love Dan Dickerson, of course, here at WTKA. You can listen to the Tigers here on WTKA.
0: Well, next season now.
1: Well, next season now, at least.
0: Which, by the way, the 8-0 victory, the largest shutout victory by Santiago in postseason history, and it was capped off by, well, Fernando Tatis Jr. doing Fernando Tatis Jr. stuff.
2: There he goes. The throw, not in time, and kicks away. And Tatis might try to score. Here he comes. The throw home, not in time.
0: Fernando Tatis Jr. stealing second, and then with a catch, a fielding or throwing error, made it all the way home around.
1: Yeah,
0: he ate nothing.
1: He's one of my favorites to watch in Major League Baseball.
0: Definitely,
1: I know my little cousin Jace. That's his favorite player.
0: He's that dude.
1: He really is that dude.
0: I mean, I believe the kids say he was aura farming in the one game, I think, with the Mets where he actually stole a grand slam, if I'm not mistaken, over at Citi Field. And you just see the hat fall off of his head, and he's just standing there, does a hair flip, and you're like, this guy is him.
1: It's a guy who knows he's cool, and everybody knows it. And you know what? Nobody's mad about it.
0: He's him.
1: I love that. I love that. I love that about the sport. I think they need more guys about that.
0: Timothy Chalamet.
1: Exactly. He's him. He homered also in the first inning as well to start off the contest. So Padres led the entire way. Obviously, 8-0 is the result there. Padres over the Cubs, game one of the NL wildcard. Coming up today, we have Phillies and Braves at 2:00 on NBC. We got the White Sox and the Houston Astros at 5 p.m. on Peacock. We've also got Boston and New York on NBC tonight at 8 p.m. And the nightcap, Chicago Cubs, San Diego Padres at 10 p.m. Coming up after the break, we're going to be coming back with some Michigan football talk. We talk, you know, we're a third of the way in. How are we feeling about the team? How are we feeling about how things are going? And I wanted to mention a little bit more about the Protect College Sports Act that went through the Senate the other day. So that's coming up next here on the Mid-Morning Blitz on WTK, the Big 1050.
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3: 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Now, back to AB.

0: Welcome back to the Mid-Morning Blitz. This is Eric Black on the Big 1050 WTKA, joined by Matt the Hitman Mizler, best guy in the Bizzler, in the producer's chair. I wanted to talk a little bit about Michigan football this segment. Obviously, they have a game coming up this Saturday at noon. They're going to be at Minnesota. Obviously, PJ Fleck.
1: Well, that's not something you see every day.
0: It is not something you see every day. That
2: a
0: is 12, correct.
2: A 12 noon kick?
0: A 12 noon kick? Boy.
1: Well, that's not something you see every day.
0: And unfortunately, on the roads, I mean, I'm not sure if I love 12 or 3:30 more. Actually, you know what? I might be a 3:30 guy now. I'm not going to lie.
2: I got no problem with noon or 3:30. Maybe because I've been, you know, I'm becoming a grizzled old man at this point. But like, don't get me wrong, the kids, yeah, I appreciate you enjoying the night games, but man, you ruined my entire day.
0: Yeah.
2: Like, don't get me wrong, the 3:30 games,
0: yep,
2: they do kind of ruin, but at the very least, I could still get home and still catch like
0: at
2: the
0: last
2: little bit. Yeah, I could still catch like the last little bit of the night bit. And then try to stay awake for the after dark broadcast games. Yep. But now give me noon all the time. I got no problem waking up at 5 o'clock in the morning to do, you know, S shave and shower, sanding the shaving part, obviously. to be here at 7 o'clock.
0: You know what? I'll say this, especially in the fall season, you know what? Doing the tailgates and stuff like that, you definitely get a workout in before noon, and it's always a little bit of chilly, but it feels really nice.
2: Yeah.
0: I'm not going to lie. At least, I don't know about that November 21st game against UCLA. We'll see how nice it feels then.
2: Yeah, we'll see how that one pans out.
0: These early season games do feel pretty nice being out there early. Obviously, we've had a few. We've had a noon. We've had a 7:30. We've had a 3:30.
2: We've had them all.
0: We've had them all at this point. I don't know.
2: Technically, we haven't had them all. If you look at Michigan State, I mean, they had the 5
0: I suppose
2: o'clock
0: you could,
2: one.
0: You could start at 5 p.m. I'm seeing games at 12:30 for some reason. I don't know what that. I'm seeing Vanderbilt, Georgia starting at 12:45.
2: Yeah,
0: I don't know what that's about.
2: We don't know at this point. SEC, it means more here apparently, and you know I can understand like the MAC. You know, you're trying to stagger the timing of things with like the group of six or whatever.
0: Yeah.
2: But like when the SEC does like a 12:45 or a 3:15.
0: Yeah, who's that for? I just don't understand that. I mean, like, it's on the SEC network, so maybe it's for the network. Like, I don't know what they got going on until 12:45, but
2: yeah, who's to say? But
0: who is to say?
2: At the very least, you know, Minnesota, they get a nice little 11 o'clock central time.
0: Yeah, good. Yeah, good for them. They get to wake up a little bit earlier. Obviously, Minnesota had a stunning victory over Washington over the weekend that I don't remember a lot of people picking Minnesota in that game. So right now, ESPN Analytics has Michigan a 75% chance to win this game. Here's where I'm at with this Michigan football team is, and see if you agree with me on this.
2: Okay.
0: When the first game against Western happened, it wasn't really the result that I was upset about. It was really the process, the offense. It looked so bad. It looked so, after that first drive, obviously first drive, you come out, go 75 yards down the field, score a touchdown. You don't score another touchdown until you heave the ball into the end zone, and everyone's fighting about that, whether or not it was 1 second. Obviously, that whole thing has been really stupid, and I'm really sick of that conversation.
2: Yeah, but can move on from that one.
0: Exactly. But I would say over the last three games or so, we've seen this offense come to life a little bit, especially as they've even faced better opponents. Obviously, UTEP, you put up 52. You didn't have a great first half, but then in the second half, you do what you're supposed to do. You put them away. You end up with backups in. Tommy Carr gets to throw a touchdown pass. That's the kind of stuff we want to see early in the season, where the first team, they do everything they're supposed to, and they're allowed to, you know, take a little bit of reprieve at the end of the game.
2: Well, the other thing, too, I mean, to kind of go back to, like, the Oklahoma game, I mean, I had mentioned this, that Bryce didn't need to be Superman. He just needed to do enough to get the win, and that's what he did.
0: Exactly.
2: And you just want to kind of build, you have improvement week after week after week. And really, we have seen that to a degree with the offense, that there have been slight improvements week after week after week. It would have been nice, you know, with Iowa, at the very least, like, listen, Bryce's arm has actually been was actually really good against Iowa, but you decided to
0: run up the middle,
2: be extremely conservative. Yeah. Well, that, and I mean, the other part of it too was, because someone had brought it up, I think it was Jadu, who is a former Michigan guy on Twitter. You can give him a follow. He's a great post game follow if you decide like the next day, because he breaks it all down. Obviously, kind of you know, brings the whole former student athlete thing, but you throw in the the fact that, you know, that you had so many shooting yourself in the foot scenarios with, you know, the silly penalties that could have been corrected, the illegal procedure stuff. Savion Hire had the first down, but they got called back because of the illegal procedure, only having six on the line.
0: Yeah.
2: And really, again, I brought it up. You and I brought it up on Sunday.
0: Mm-hmm.
2: The wide receiver at the bottom of the screen probably should have just looked at that lower lineman and just said, am I on the line? Thumbs up. Am I there?
0: You see it, come up. You see it every play. You see wide receivers looking towards the sideline, giving a thumbs up, getting some sort of confirmation, and we go about our business.
2: It's a lapse in judgment.
0: It's a lapse in judgment. It's also a team learning a relatively new offense, I would say. There's a lot more going on with the offense than there used to be, especially with the offensive line and how many injuries they've had. I think that's where the most improvement can

0: improvement in this offense. And to me, I'll just say this for myself, because I've heard a lot of people over the last week, especially since this Iowa game on Monday, talk about this team. And I want to say what my metric of success is. I know winning and losing is obviously most of our metric. We want to win every single game that's on our schedule. That's obvious. But to me, this season has to be about Bryce Underwood's development.
1: Yeah.
0: It has to be. Because if he's right, guess what you're going to get? Everything that you want.
1: Mm-hmm.
0: Everything is going to come your way if Bryce Underwood is exactly as he, if he delivers on his potential. Everything is in front of you. And I agree with Jamie, what Jamie said on Monday during M Zone. There is not a single team on this schedule that I'm afraid of. On this Big Ten schedule that I'm like, we can't beat this team. Is it Ohio State?
2: In the words of Larry Lee.
0: Because I think we can beat Indiana. I definitely think we can beat Oregon.
2: Maybe
0: perhaps.
2: Oregon. It really all depends on like what Oregon team shows up. Is it going to be the Oregon team that struggled with Boise State and got embarrassed at Oklahoma State?
0: Yeah.
2: Or is it going to be the team that we saw went down to USC this past weekend and basically
0: they put up a lot of points?
2: Not just putting up a lot of points, but just coming together to win it for Dante Moore.
0: Yeah, that was really scary.
2: Which Oregon team is going to show up is more my hesitation on that.
0: Certainly.
2: One. But
0: which Michigan team is going to show up? Are we going to have 10 penalties every single game? Or can we get the effort out of UTEP where they only had 4 penalties?
2: Well, the other thing too is, I mean, obviously going to Eugene can, you know, obviously getting a little taste of what road culture is going to look like.
0: Yep.
2: This Saturday, you know, I want to see how they look against Minnesota. I firmly believe Michigan can go up to Minneapolis and, you know, keep the brown jug in Ann Arbor at this point. But, you know, I want to see how they fare from their first road test, and maybe that can, it's not going to be a full gauge of what could come when they go to Eugene, but at the very least, you can kind of look at it and go, okay, well, we know how they function on the road, and Minnesota is going to be rambunctious, not going to be as loud as it is at the Autzen Zoo.
0: Sure.
2: But it's still going to be rambunctious.
0: Absolutely. And they're a team that's hungry. They need this just as badly as Michigan does in terms of their, you know, and to keep up in the Big Ten. Minnesota wants to be in the top 25. You need to win games like this at home.
2: And without having to taste anyone's blood.
0: Well, you know, yeah, I think you could go without that usually. PJ Fleck, obviously, he, I don't remember which player it was from his team. Do you remember, Ms., who it was? But
2: probably the quarterback.
0: But somebody had a bloody face for Minnesota, and at the end of the game, PJ Fleck wipes the blood off this kid's face and puts it on his own face. Not something I would recommend, generally speaking.
2: You, oh my God.
0: Oh my goodness. Okay. Yep. You got it.
2: You, oh my God.
0: Yeah. So I want to say this. I heard the feedback about, you know, from Monday and things like that. And I heard some people say, like, I have no evidence that this is a well-coached team. I would push back against that just a little bit. I would say Kyle Whittingham has been a good coach his entire career.
1: Mm-hmm.
0: I don't think he forgot how to coach. I don't think his offensive and defensive coordinators forgot how to coach. They've made mistakes, just like the players have, and I think they need to make better decisions in the most important moments. Obviously, we know this. That's what cost them against Iowa, to be quite honest. I mean, I think that third down call where you decide not to really go for that first down before Iowa drives 91 yards, I think the defense was a little bit gassed and needed to win that game on offense. And Michigan decided to play it safe, and we saw what happened, obviously. We had the fourth down call. You don't kick the field goal. You know, things happen where you take risks, and they didn't work out, obviously. Fourth and short, you believe Bryce Underwood's going to get 1 yard. I get that. You know, you're in plus territory, so it's a long field for Iowa anyway. I get that. But what I would like to push back on is I feel like on some level there is this part of fandom that people, I feel like on some level people enjoy being right more than they enjoy the actual product, this entertainment product that we all love, the Michigan Wolverines. I feel like on some level people, there is things to be critical about. I'm certainly been critical of this team throughout the season. I lost my mind after the Western game because we knew that this was not the standard. The standard is not squeak out a win against the best MAC team. We know the standard.

0: isn't losing to Iowa. But what gives me, I would say, more hope after week four than week one, the offense is improving. If you get some of those injured offensive linemen, Andrew Sprague should be practicing within the next week. I believe Evan Link sustained an injury during the game, came back in the game, but you have a mishmash of offensive linemen right now at this moment that it just doesn't feel like it's gelled right now because they haven't gelled. I think the best football from this team is going forward. That's my opinion. I know a lot of people are really down right now because we lost a game and because some of the controversy that went on early in the season, and you know, the national media has had their fun, and obviously people love talking about Michigan as their two-loss team and things like that. It's ridiculous to me, but neither here nor there. It's, to me, this team has everything in front of them. Minnesota next week, this coming Saturday, you have a bye week, and then Penn State at home. You have Indiana at home the next week. Rutgers on the road, home against Michigan State, away against Oregon, home against UCLA, at Ohio State. Everything that you want, if you want to make the playoff this year, everything is right in front of you. And if we can sustain improvement, especially in the passing game, because if Bryce Underwood is going to be able to throw for 300 yards every week, I have no doubt that this team is going to get their running game together, and we're going to have one of the most balanced offenses in the Big Ten. I mean, I know some of that is a little bit of hopefulness and forward thinking and forward seeing or whatever, and clairvoyance, I don't know. But to me, this Michigan team, I think, has greatly improved over the last 4 weeks. Notwithstanding, obviously, losing to Iowa, we hate that. You hate seeing your team lose in your home building when you had the lead and all you needed to do was stop them from scoring a touchdown. You couldn't do it. That defense had only let up 7 points all day. Up until that final drive, I think the offense, something with the offensive play calling, I think they're still really figuring out, like, what is the identity of this team? What are we trying to do on offense any given drive? But if Bryce Underwood is going to be somebody who looks like that every week, look, I think Michigan easily could still win 10 games.
1: It's still on the table.
0: It's absolutely on the table.
1: Like I said, a lot of it's going to be determined on, how exactly they're going to,
0: what team's going to show up any given week.
1: It's really about it. By the way, we do have, I know it's we're on the Michigan side of things, but I know we'll be talking with Nick Lundberg coming up here in the next hour, but breaking news coming out of the Carolina Panthers camp. Is cornerback J.C. Horn and Mike Jackson Jr. both at the injured reserve for the Panthers. So their secondary now a little bit depleted, and they also have a problem with one of their offensive linemen who has a UCL injury.
0: Yeah, so Lions obviously coming up, Sunday night on the road, right?
1: Yep.
0: No, and also Jalen Coker dealing with a quad injury that he sustained over the weekend. He was already dealing with a different injury. So who's to say if Carolina also has a week five bye? So I wouldn't be shocked if some of these injured guys for Carolina end up sitting out this game, taking the bye week, and then coming back in week six. But to me, man, Aiden Hutchinson, that man's going to eat. He's going to eat on Sunday night.
1: Yep.
0: No, I mean, I'm looking forward to that game, obviously.
1: You can hope.
0: At least I can hope, but man, if you got injuries on the offensive line, good luck against this Lions front, because Lions are some of the best in the league in pressuring the quarterback, getting to the quarterback this year. So, looking forward to that game, I believe, at 8:20 Sunday Night Football for the Lions and the Carolina Panthers. We're going to be coming back in the 11 o'clock hour. We've got your headlines as well as more NFL talk and Nick Lundberg. He joins the show at about 40 after 11 o'clock. That's coming up in the 11 o'clock hour here on the Big 1050 WTK on the Mid-Morning Blitz.
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1: 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This might get wild in here, dude. 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
6: Dallas Cowboys head coach Brian Schottenheimer absolutely feeling the pressure. Schotty has taken the blame for the team's Week 3 loss this past Sunday in Brazil against the Baltimore Ravens, and the Cowboys are now 1-2, traveling to take on desperate 0-3 Houston this Sunday. And if the Cowboys lose this game to the Texans and the Cowboys drop to 1-3, who knows what the rhetoric will be coming out of Dallas. I'm Nick Costos.

0: all of you, no matter who you are, where you are, how you may be listening, whether on the radio, your favorite radio listening app, or online anytime at thebig1050.com. 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My name is Eric Black. You can find me on Twitter at eBoogieA2. Joining me across the glass is Matt Mizler, the best in the Bizzler.
1: Yeah.
0: You can find him on Twitter at The Miz On Air. Obviously, you're listening to the Big 1050 WTKA. Miz, we had an incredible sports evening. We're going to keep having incredible sports evenings, it feels like, for the next month or so. How do you pay attention to all of it? I don't know, but it's so much incredible stuff going on right now.
2: Yeah, I mean, like you said, you know, obviously we're getting close to your favorite time of year with basketball season about mm-hmm. to kick in. Obviously, for me, hockey season got underway yesterday with, I believe, a slate of 5 games yesterday. Obviously, started off with the defending Stanley Cup champs against the Florida Panthers. And of course, the Panthers pulled off an upset there. Then, of course, you had a couple of other matchups, including an original six matchup between the Rangers and
0: Bruins,
2: the Bruins.
0: Yep.
2: And then you counter at the very end of the night with Chicago in Vegas.
0: That's
2: and
0: right.
2: The return of Patty Kane to Chicago.
0: That's right. After a couple of years over in Detroit,
2: mm-hmm.
0: Patty Kane, he returns to the Chicago Blackhawks. Obviously, you also had Major League Baseball playoff wild card action. You also had WNBA playoffs going on at the same time. Training camps are opening up for the NBA. Obviously, no news yet on Jalen Duren and his contract situation, although we have a deadline for tomorrow as to whether he'll take the qualifying offer or humbly take the $200 million that the Pistons are currently offering him. Obviously, a lot to get to, and we're going to get you caught up to speed right now with the headlines.
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0: Major League Baseball wild card round began last night with the NL East division foes Philadelphia Phillies and the Atlanta Braves. The Braves were down 3-2 in the bottom of the eighth inning when Braves third baseman Austin Riley hit a 3-run bomb to put Atlanta up 5-2. They would win at that score 5-2 and take a 1-0 series lead. Chicago White Sox, after years in the basement of the AL Central, take a 1-0 series lead as they beat the Houston Astros 6-3 in Houston last night. They also got a blessing from their most famous fan, Pope Leo XIV, gave his blessing to the team on Tuesday in a letter of support to the team president, Jerry Reinsdorf. He said, "As I've noted, sports can become truly a school of life where all can learn that abundance does not come from victory at any cost, but from sharing, from respecting others, and from the joy of walking together. In this spirit, it is my hope that the White Sox will continue to foster bonds of friendship and solidarity among people and thus bear hopeful witness to the possibility of living and working together in peace. With these sentiments, I willingly invoke the Almighty's abundant blessings upon you and your loved ones." It remains to be seen if the White Sox are actually a team of destiny. Obviously, doesn't hurt to have maybe the world's most famous man as your biggest fan. So, White Sox, obviously, they're going to be continuing that series tomorrow. In other MLB playoff action, the New York Yankees clobbered the Boston Red Sox at home in Game 1, 9-0. And the San Diego Padres also took Game 1 at home against the Chicago Cubs, 8-0. As we mentioned earlier, it was the opening night in the NHL with the defending Stanley Cup champion Carolina Hurricanes hosting the Florida Panthers. Both teams locked into a thrilling 0-0 stalemate until 4.3 seconds left in overtime. Gustav Forsling scored the first, well, not the first goal of the NHL season, as I'm learning, but the first goal of the game and the last goal of the game. 1-0 win for the Panthers, who were the back-to-back Stanley Cup champions before the Hurricanes took the cup last season. Because, of course, the South runs hockey. Here's a stat from the game, courtesy of Steve Levy on the ESPN broadcast. Only 15 shots on goal for the defending champion Hurricanes, the fewest in an opener from the defending champ since 1955-1956. The Montreal Canadiens beat the Toronto Maple Leafs 3-2, and an original six matchup of the New York Rangers and Boston Bruins ended in a 3-0 victory for the Bruins. We also had the Vancouver Canucks defeating the not the Houston Oilers, the Edmonton Oilers, 6-5 in overtime. I got football on my brain. And the Vegas Golden Knights beat the Chicago Blackhawks 5-2. Those are your scores from the opening night of the NHL season. Our Detroit Red Wings begin their season on Friday, October 2nd. We're going to be talking with Nick Lundberg about the Red Wings as well as the Pistons a little bit later on in the show at about 40 after.
2: Also doesn't help out that video has circulated of restricted free agent Simon Edvinson back home in Sweden as he does not have he's a restricted free agent, so he's still under the Red Wings umbrella, but just another example of how this organization just does not give a rat's ass about their players or apparently the fans at this point.
0: Yeah, can't blame you there. It's been a rough couple of, rough decade, I would say. Chris Illich.
2: Thanks, yeah, Chris.
0: Whether it be on the diamond or on the ice, it's been a rough one.
2: Thanks, we'll Chris see. And Sean. Appreciate it. I'm going to go play in traffic.
0: Aren't you looking forward to another great season of Red Wings hockey, Miz?
2: Oh, totally. Yeah.
0: Oh, my God. And, of course, I would be remiss if I didn't mention this is the first hockey season of my lifetime that I can remember without Barry Melrose. Obviously, yeah. Passed away a few weeks ago at the age of 70, the longtime great ESPN hockey analyst. He kept hockey alive at ESPN, one of the more legendary, I would say, members of the ESPN crew for
2: Certified Beauty.
0: One of the only,
2: Mullet.
0: The mullets, yeah, the greatest mullet of all time. I'm willing to put it out there.
2: Yeah, definitely had the best product in it, and was definitely spicy, like arugula.
0: Ooh, yes.
2: The beautiful lettuce that man had, the flow, everything about it. Just beautiful.
0: I love, man. Barry Melrose, definitely going to be missed, especially once a new hockey season has kicked off. Barry Melrose will be missed for sure. In the WNBA playoffs, the Indiana Fever even the series with the defending champions, Las Vegas Aces. The series is now tied 1-1 to force a must-win game 3 in their first-round series. Caitlin Clark became the first player ever in WNBA history to have 25 points and 15 assists in one game as the Aces won in over... Well, no, not the Aces. The Fever won 99-89. League MVP Asia Wilson for the Aces had 22 points, but also had a strange moment in the game with about 4 minutes left in the fourth quarter. Sophie Cunningham, she fouled Asia Wilson, and Asia Wilson saw a fan standing up in the crowd and pointing at her, and that fan eventually got ejected, but he eventually came back to their seat as it was determined by arena security, quote, there was no violation of the fan code of conduct. So very strange scene happening there in the WNBA last night, but obviously Fever and Aces will have a deciding game 3 in their first round series. In other WNBA playoff scores, the New York Liberty clinched their series 2-0 after an 87-71 victory over the Minnesota Lynx, and Rookie of the Year Olivia Miles of the Lynx finished the game with only 5 points. The New York Giants, they released wide receiver Odell Beckham Jr. just 3 games into the season. His roster spot was in jeopardy because the Giants needed to make a decision this week on fellow wide receiver Braxton Berrios, who was out of practice squad elevations and is the New York Giants punt returner. Berrios was officially signed to the 53-man roster on Tuesday. The Giants also signed wide receiver Charlie Jones to the 53-man roster to take the spot of outside linebacker Brian Burns, who was placed on injured reserve after suffering a torn ACL on Sunday. Beckham is not expected to be added to the Giants practice squad at this time, a source told ESPN. In other NFL news, Pittsburgh Steelers defensive back Jalen Ramsey said he broke his right wrist early in last Sunday's win against the Cincinnati Bengals, but despite the fracture, he said he's going to try and play against the Cleveland Browns on Thursday night. He said he sustained the injury on the first series of the week 3 game. Even so, he played every defensive snap and finished with 8 tackles. Pretty incredible stuff, man. Football players, I'll say this, there's no such thing as a soft football player. No such thing in the world. If you step, I mean, maybe Ted Ginn Jr., I would say that would be my nomination, but you know what? My man's still stepping on the field. If you're stepping on an NFL field, I'm not calling you soft. I'll say this for me, Miz. I don't know about you in high school, but I did play football a little bit my freshman year. I went out to camp, you know, summer camp in July. After 3 days of summer camp, I decided, not for me. Mm. Not for me.
2: I get it.
0: Yeah. No, I hadn't even been hit yet, and I decided, you know what? I'm just gonna go hang out with my friends and play guitar. So that's pretty much that. I decided that was where my lot in life was. Not on the football field with my friends who were disappointing me with me at the time. But you know what? I'm good, y'all. Mm-hmm. No, thank you. That sport, it's tough. I was a baseball guy myself. I don't know about you, but yeah, I played baseball for a little while.
2: Yeah.
0: But the NBA. In NBA news, is expected to select the winning bid for owner of the Las Vegas expansion team in the very near future, sources tell ESPN, with a price of at least $12 to $13 billion for the franchise and new arena among three finalist groups, including Nancy Walton Lurie, obviously of the Walton family that owns Walmart, and Bill Lurie, Steve Apostolopoulos, got that one right, Mark Lazary, Bill Foley, and Jerry Colangelo, the former owner of the Phoenix Suns, are also involved with that process as well. The league will hold a formal approval process by the end of December on two expansion teams, Vegas and Seattle, with the Vegas runner-ups potentially joining the Seattle bid process. In college football news, we're stealing secrets? Trade secrets? A former Auburn football staff member has been accused of stealing trade secrets from the Tigers and sending them to their competitors. According to court records, David Rudolph Jenrath, 24 years old, turned himself into authorities on Monday and was charged with the theft of trade secrets and computer tampering, which are both felony charges. He's being held on $15,000 bond at the Lee County Jail in Auburn, Alabama, according to police. An Auburn Police Department news release on Tuesday said a business reported that since sensitive information was stolen from the business and distributed to their competitors. The business reported that one of their competitors received the information and turned it over to them. The police report did not identify the schools that allegedly received the stolen information from Jenrath. A complaint alleges that the incident occurred on July 19th at the Auburn Athletics Complex. Auburn officials declined comment on Tuesday, and sources told ESPN on Tuesday that Jenrath allegedly sent material related to Auburn's recruiting evaluations to multiple schools. The information did not include material related to Auburn's name, image, and likeness deals, revenue sharing distributions, or its playbooks. And to make our guy Bobby Toth a little bit happy, we got some soccer news. Manchester City have until Friday to lodge an appeal against the guilty verdict handed down in their case with the Premier League.
1: And what is up going on?
0: Exactly. Thank you, Bobby. And have stated publicly that they intend to do so. City's guilt in relation to all charges related to serious breaches of the Premier League's financial rules between 2009 and 2018, I believe up to the amount of 900 million euros. That's a lot of euro. I know that's about almost a billion dollars in USD, but those charges from between 2009 and 2018 were detailed in a bombshell statement from the Premier League on Tuesday, along with an accompanying written judgment from the Independent Commission, which heard the case. The Premier League said the issue of sanction will be addressed separately in a further hearing with the Independent Commission. In a statement issued on Tuesday, City said they will appeal the verdict. Well, coming up on the other side here on the Mid-Morning Blitz, we're going to be talking a little bit of NFL. We obviously talked about OBJ, the Panthers. They're going to be playing the Lions this weekend. They're having a little bit of an injury problem, much like the Lions do a lot with their secondary. Potential Michael Porter Jr. trades? Well, we'll find out on the other side of the break. This is the Mid-Morning Blitz on the Big 1050 WTK.
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0: on the Big 1050 WTKA. My name is Eric Black. I'm joined by Matt the Hitman Mizzler, best guy in the Bizzler here.
1: I think
0: on
1: I got my swagger back.
0: Oh, exactly. We got our swagger back. We are here live here to talk some NFL this segment because obviously our Lions, they're going to be on the road in Charlotte, some might say.
2: If you're on the west side, maybe.
0: If you're on the west side, perhaps. I am not on the west side. I guess I'm an east side boy, but so they're going to be.
1: City boy.
0: I'm from the big city of Dundee, Michigan. That's right. Petersburg, actually. Petersburg, Michigan. Shout out to Let's Go Bull. Hey, we are the Bulldogs. So, you know what? I'm wearing my orange. Support my Bulldogs, obviously. We love the fall, of course, obviously, in Petersburg and Dundee. But coming up this Sunday night on NBC, obviously, we had the Lions and Panthers there going up. And, man, that's a game that... Oh, I love it. Oh, we got the NFL music? Let's go. Okay, this is the way to go. See, people, we're bringing it to you today. I'm just
1: so
0: gonna say
1: much
0: that.
1: Determination, though.
0: Exactly. It's almost like we got Greg Jennings in the studio right now. So much determination, though. Lions are going to be playing the Panthers at 8:20 on Sunday Night Football. Panthers, are they? They're not good, but are they going to be good? Are they going to win the NFC South? I know they're only 1-2 right now, but they've shown a lot more than I think a lot of teams expected. Bryce Young looks a lot better than I think the last couple of years have suggested. He really started to turn it on at the end of last season. Lions obviously got the victory 31-24 over the New York Jets on Sunday at Ford Field. That was a game, I don't know, I think a lot of us expected. You know, Aaron Glenn to come in here, Jets to put up a fight, Lions ultimately to get the victory. That's ended up what happened. Lions, obviously, pass rush has been incredible this season. So you make the play at the end of the game. Although Jets were driving down the field, it's going to be a season-long concern about this secondary, obviously. Ennis Rakestraw played about 23 snaps. Can he stay on the field? We need corners and we need secondary people in general to stay on the field, but I don't know. We'll see at 8:20 on NBC. Obviously, Colts and Commanders, they're going to be in London at Tottenham Hotspur Stadium. Colts and Commanders. Jonathan Taylor, he's incredible. He's worth the watch just by himself. Maybe not much else on the Colts really side. I like Tyler Warren, but their offense has been struggling. Daniel Jones has been struggling after coming back from that torn ACL. Commanders got the win last week over the Seahawks, which I don't think anybody expected with a backup in Marcus Mariota, but they got the win, and they're going to be playing at 9:30 a.m. on the NFL Network. We've also got Patriots and Bills. Are the Patriots bad? I know they've been bad, but is this actually what it's going to look like all season for Drake May? No A.J. Brown, still hurt with that ankle injury, that sprained ankle. He's still on IR. He'll be out through week 5, unfortunately, for the Patriots. Bills did not look good last week against the Chargers, still ended up with the victory, but is that because the Bills are good or is it because the Chargers are bad? It seems like the Chargers are just kind of bad. Just regular bad. Like, I don't know. Something weird there is happening with the Chargers that I can barely understand. But, you know, it's probably what we're about 20 years straight of the Chargers having expectations and not being able to do anything with it.
2: Well, I mean, you would have thought with the Chargers now that, you know, you got your quarterback. You got your quarterback of the future.
0: Adam, feels like.
2: Yeah. You've got some decent weapons around him. If anything, I would probably say, you know, you probably could add another wide receiver after Keenan Allen, you know, departed in the offseason. He's gone to the Colts, obviously, but I believe probably got a meeting in the courtroom right now.
0: He could be facing at least a 3-game suspension because he was his blood alcohol content level was Spencer Torkelson batting average.
2: Ooh,
0: so
2: that's it's not good. Not good at all.
0: It is not good in either scenario, whether it be the batting average nor the blood alcohol content. That was after the preseason game, actually, that the Colts and Lions had played. So still waiting on a decision still going through the courts there. So we have yet to hear about what's going to happen with Keenan Allen in that. But I don't know.
2: Injury bug hit him hard, too.
0: Yeah, injury bug definitely hit him hard. But Patriots, Bills, that's at 1 o'clock, CBS. We got Jets, Bears, probably going to be another game with either Tyson Bagent or Case Keenum. Bagent was available for the game, but they decided to go with Case Keenum and got the victory. So that ended up working out for the Bears. Obviously, Jets played the Lions really tough last weekend, and I think their offense looks a lot better than people may have expected with Geno Smith at quarterback.
2: Which, by the way, for some reason, just started to scroll through Twitter. Did you know that that's not actually his birth name?
0: Geno?
2: Yeah.
0: What's his birth name?
2: His government birth name is one Mr. Eugene Cyril Smith III.
0: Eugene. Okay.
2: Uh-huh.
0: So Geno. Okay. Okay. Yeah. So that's a nickname out of Eugene. Okay.
2: Yeah.
0: I like that.
2: But what I'll say
0: involves... He's also like, Jeremiah Smith's cousin.
2: That's also true. Yeah. But I mean, if you do keep, you know, Case Keenum at the quarterback for Chicago for this weekend... I'm not saying you have a better chance of winning. Maybe it could have just been a flash in a pan from Monday night. I mean, in all actuality, like the Eagles, you know, I think there was a lot of hype around the Eagles with, you know, A.J. Brown and the drama gone from there. But this has been a running team for the most part. Mm-hmm. And Saquon hasn't really been that hype. Jalen's been eh. Like, honestly, the NFC East, like, I thought, like, that the Cowboys are going to be the one.
0: Sure.
2: But
0: I get that.
2: I mean, you're looking right now, and at the top of the division.
0: Giants without a quarterback at the top of the division, I wonder how long that's going to last. They obviously traded for J.J. McCarthy earlier this week. Jameis Winston obviously eating some W's this year, although...
2: And having a lot of very out-of-pocket and what-are-we-talking-about...
0: And staring off into the distance. I love that about
2: him.
0: Pre-
2: and post-game interviews.
0: Truly.
2: Stuff. Like, no, what are we doing now?
0: He's the best, man.
2: But the Jets, by the way...
0: Don't look into his stuff.
2: Jets actually are looking halfway decent. They didn't look too bad against Detroit this past Sunday. They've kept themselves in games. Yeah.
0: Been respectable. One of the better 1-2 teams in the league, I would say.
2: A bit of a shocker, probably.
0: Yeah, definitely. Jacksonville Jaguars, they're going to be at the Cincinnati Bengals, who just lost to the Steelers.
2: Ready? 1, 2, 3.
0: Duval. Hey, that Parker Washington stock, it's going up.
2: Dunk, dunk.
0: On a Tuesday.
2: Stunk.
0: Yep. We're stunk. It's going up. That Trevor Lawrence stop. It's going
2: it
0: up.
2: As long as it ain't cheeks.
0: That Bisel tootin'. Oh, speaking of cheeks, that tootin'. Hey. Uh-huh. Trevor Lawrence kneeling the ball at the 1 yard line. I don't know what that was about, but
2: I'm pretty sure that anyone that's got any kind of betting or have him on a fantasy team, they lost their mind.
0: Like me, perhaps against Derek, who I almost lost to this week, but did not. Mm. Thank goodness I didn't start Brock Bowers. I wish I had, but you know what? It all worked out.
2: Hindsight 2020.
0: Exactly. 2-0 weekend for you, boy. Once again in fantasy, obviously Washington football team in the Big Ten 50 league, as well as blackballed. Shout out to Colin Kaepernick. Another 1 o'clock kickoff. Actually, I just want to say about the red zone last week. Oh my God, the red zone. We had two witching hours. Oh, in my veins. That 1 o'clock with eight games with one game, one score each.
1: So much.
0: Oh my God. That Cowboys Ravens game, that was such a thriller. And in Brazil.
2: That was amazing. I'm pretty sure everyone in the stand just got random jerseys handed to them as well, too, because you had jerseys of every team.
0: Every team, yes, exactly. I wouldn't be surprised if you were wearing just an NFL, like Rob Lowe with the NFL hat, NFL jersey. I don't know if those exist, but they shouldn't. But you know what? I think somebody should make them because I think it would be pretty funny.
2: Patched an entire jersey together with all 32 teams.
0: Exactly. Cardinals and Giants at 1 p.m., yep. Okay, we're moving on. Game of the week to me, in terms of, boy, if one of these two teams loses, panic mode? Rams-Eagles? Rams 1-2 Rams? 1-2 Rams against the 2-1 Eagles, who don't really feel like a 2-1 team?
2: Yeah.
0: They feel like we're teetering on disaster here.
2: The Rams one, I think, is a bit of an eyebrow raiser, especially, too, when they choked away their 16-0 lead at Denver for Sunday night's game.
0: Yep. It was brutal.
2: Yeah, it was a brutal game there. But on top of that, too, I mean, going down to Australia, you get embarrassed down there, then you lose your best defensive player. And yes, I get it. You know, Aaron Donald is back.
0: But Myles Garrett is.
2: Myles Garrett has been consistent ever since he was in Cleveland. So you lose him for at least 4 weeks. So you lose him for another two more at this point. You got a lot of question marks.
0: You also lost Aiden Ross's best friend, Puka Nacua. He's been out for a couple weeks. It's been tough.
2: Puka Nacua-shell.
0: They call him Puka. Puka Nacua.
2: Nice
0: quarterback is not named Tua.
2: Yep.
0: That's a Levitar thing, but we're going to move on. Packers and Buccaneers. That one is That is a
2: no one expected 0-3 Bucks or 1-2 Pack.
0: Boy, are they maybe regretting already signing Baker Mayfield to that 3-year contract extension right before the season? I sure would.
2: At this point, they're looking at who's going to start because Baker had a dislocated thumb on that final offensive possession for the Bucks.
0: Jalen Daniels is going to be starting, an undrafted rookie.
2: Ooh,
0: good luck, Buccaneers and Packers. Also, hey, this is the game of who should get fired first, you know, as far as your head coaches are concerned. Because Matt LaFleur is, they should have fired him last season.
2: Yep.
0: Titans, Ravens also at 1 o'clock. I mean, Lamar, let's go. Zay Flowers came back from his injury and looked great. Played limited numbers, but still had 5 for 80, including that 27-yarder that set them up for the quickest drive, quickest game-winning drive in NFL history. Only 7 seconds to kick a field goal. Starting at the 35 helps.
2: Yeah.
0: These kickoff rules are goofy. Cowboys, Texans in Houston.
2: The battle of the state of Texas.
0: Boy, both teams need this one. 1-2 Cowboys, 0-3 Texans. The Texans, that's another ticking time bomb, I believe. The Texans also started, they started at least 0-2 last season. They might have started 0-3 as well, but man, it's going to be tough to make up 0-4 if you lose this game at home. To the Cowboys. Another stinker, perhaps, Dolphins and Vikings at 4:05. Dolphins lose Devon Achane for the rest of the season. That's really tough. The Vikings have been suffocating on defense. One of the best defenses in the league. Brian Flores doing it once again, even with Kyler Murray and Carson Wentz as your quarterbacks. I mean, the man is a defensive genius. I don't know what else is. I don't know what, about his people skills. But he's certainly a great defensive coordinator, one of the best in the league. Chiefs and Raiders at 4:25 in Las Vegas. A battle between two 3-0 teams? Chiefs and Raiders? Raiders have been one of the biggest surprises in the league, obviously.
2: No one expected Kirk Chains and the Raiders be 3-0.
0: Brock Bowers came back and looked amazing. They're lining up at wide receiver a lot. So Brock Bowers, maybe wide receiver one this year? I don't know. Came back from that cleanup surgery before the season and came back and looked amazing. We'll keep an eye on his knees. Certainly the Washington football team will be doing that. Broncos and 49ers. 49ers, somehow everybody is hurt and yet they're 3-0. They just seem to do this every single season. Kyle Shanahan, he knows what he's doing. And Brock Purdy, by the way, I'm going to put my hand up. You, sir, are pretty nice.
2: Pretty.
0: I used to be a hater. I used to be a system guy kind of dude for Brock Purdy. Nope, he's not a system guy. He's just a guy.
2: Pretty good.
0: Pretty good. And Broncos, still a horrible watch on offense, but still a great defense. And obviously always in every single game. Rams obviously know a lot about that.
2: If you think about it, between the Broncos and the Patriots, both of those two with young quarterbacks, you're expecting a lot better going into this year. And I know it's still three games in, but Drake May giving up meatball subs, according to Tom Brady.
0: Yep.
2: And then you get the same thing with Bo Nix. And I know he's coming off of, you know, the injury late in the year last year, but very flat offenses from both of those two teams.
0: And Jalen Waddle looks really good.
2: Yeah.
0: That's the thing. It's like Jalen Waddle looks good, but honestly, Bo Nix, you ain't it, buddy. I don't think Sean Payton thinks he's it either.
2: No, I don't think so.
0: I have a feeling that they may be, I don't know if a contract extension, who knew? Drake May nearly won MVP last season. Is he going to get a contract extension? Are we sure about that?
2: I imagine he probably would.
0: He probably will, but
2: we'll just have to
0: continue on like this and we'll see.
2: Yeah, well, I mean, we'll kind of see like how if you know, these first few games were just anomalies or what exactly it was.
0: Exactly. Just, you know what? Early in the season, not a lot of preseason action. We're going to see what these teams are really made of going forward here, especially as injuries start to pile up and things like that. So Bo Nix also coming off the ankle surgery, so I want to give him that. But either way, last game in the 4:25 window, Chargers and Seahawks. Yeah, Chargers, Mike McDaniel, it's not going great. It's not going great. And you're going up against Jackson Smith and Jigba and the Seahawks. JSN, he's on pace to score 34 touchdowns. That's pretty good, right?
2: It's not bad.
0: It's not bad.
2: I believe that would break an NFL record.
0: It probably would.
2: As long as they don't apparently run to the Washington Commanders.
0: Yeah.
2: That was a bit of a shocking upset there.
0: You know what's funny? I think the more that Seattle throws the ball, it's great for JSN's stats. It's good for Sam Darnold's stats, maybe. I don't think that's the game that they want to play.
2: No, I don't think so.
0: I don't think they want to beat you 33-31.
2: No.
0: That's not their game. So Seahawks looking to rebound after a loss to the Jaden Daniels-less Washington Commanders.
2: You put some respect on Marcus Mariota, the Heisman Trophy winner.
0: Absolutely. Yeah, Heisman Trophy winner. It's been a minute, but you know what? He did win the Heisman Trophy. I will give him that. Probably the best backup in the NFL right now.
2: Yeah.
0: I'll say that.
2: Shaka, bro.
0: Shut up. Shaka, bro. And finally, in the NFL, Falcons and Saints. Choo-choo! We're on the Shuck train this year, guys.
2: Shucky ducky quack quack.
0: Yes, sir. And the Falcons finally showed some life last week against the Packers, who may be the worst team in the NFC North.
2: Who would have thunk?
0: Who would have thunk it? I'm thinking it right now. Sneaky last place team, the Green Bay Packers. That's my NFC North take. But the Falcons, they finally showed some life. Bijan had an incredible game. Drake London finally looked like he had a quarterback that could actually throw him the ball and show what kind of incredible talent he is. So that offense. But also, they're going up against the Shuck train. Tyler Shuck, Chris Olave. Unfortunately, Travis Etienne might be dealing with an injury. I can't believe I just did that.
2: Yeah, we've been mispronouncing
0: it's Travis
2: it for years.
0: Etienne, but we've seen Alvin Kamara. He's finally back, so Alvin Kamara might be getting the start for the Saints on Monday night. When we come back on the Mid-Morning Blitz, we have Nick Lundberg joining the show. That's coming up next here on the Mid-Morning Blitz on the WTK on the Big 1050.
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0: 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We are joined by Nicholas Lundberg, the digital sports reporter over at Cumulus Media Detroit. Nick, thanks for joining the show. How are you doing today?
1: Thanks, Eric. It's good to finally get on with you guys.
0: Yeah, we appreciate you coming on with the show, obviously, today. Wanted to talk to you about, you know, some of the biggest stories in Detroit sports going right now. Obviously, I think the biggest one right now has to be Jalen Duren's contract situation. It appears that tomorrow is the deadline for taking the qualifying offer, as well as the $200 million. He's going to have to make a choice coming up tomorrow. Training camp has already kicked off, but I just wanted to ask, what do you think is going to be the resolution here? Do you think he takes the qualifying offer? Do you think he takes the Pistons offer? What do you think is going to happen coming up tomorrow?
1: Yeah, so I was at media day earlier this week, and it was definitely a weird vibe just around with the team. Obviously, you know, your all NBA center not being there on, you know, the biggest day of the offseason so far was definitely, you know, it definitely felt like he was missing there. And obviously all the questions to Trajan and Cade and all the other guys were about Duren. But in my opinion, I think he is going to take this qualifying offer and really just bet on himself. I don't believe that this is the smart move, but I think that this is what he's going to do. It sounds like he's, you know, this whole process has been very, he just hasn't, you know, been happy with the team in this whole process. And Trajan admitted that he hasn't spoken to him all offseason, which I don't believe that's a good sign. He knows that he can go somewhere else next year, like Sacramento, and get more money. So I have a feeling he's going to bet on himself. Again, I don't really believe that this is the smart option, but I do end up thinking that's what's going to happen tomorrow.
0: Yeah, I would say in terms of Jalen Duren last summer, not this past summer, but the summer before, with contract extension talks, Pistons came at about 5 for 100. Obviously, Duren was not interested in 5 for 100. He comes back this year after an All-NBA season, a season where he makes the All-Star team. They make the second round of the playoffs, lose in 7 games to the Cleveland Cavaliers. And the Pistons' offer was at about 180, 190. It appears to have gone up to about 200 in the last couple of weeks. But yeah, I wouldn't be shocked, I'll say that, I would say most people don't take the qualifying offer in general, because long-term security is obviously, $200 million guaranteed is something very difficult. Not a lot of guys turn down, certainly not in, restricted free agency, but restricted free agency does kind of lend itself to some of these long disputes throughout the offseason. We've seen it a lot, I think 7 different times in the last 2 years alone, with restricted free agency.

0: sticks of everything. You know, they everyone says that, you know, they're on his side, they love him, but for him to not be at media day with the entire team, and especially when you only have this 2-day window, is pretty telling. I mean, he could have taken if his agent, his goal is to ride this out as long as possible to get the most money to get him to keep bumping up that offer. Maybe that this will be end up successful if he accepts that deal tomorrow before the deadline. But it just feels like if he really wanted to be here and was ready to take that money, then he would have taken it before media day and come out and kind of just cleared it all up. So this is a very interesting saga. And Trajan also said that he's not going to let hurt feelings affect any business decisions. So I thought that was very interesting, a point he made as well. So I'm very interested to see what's going to happen. And who knows? I mean, if Durant ends up taking the qualifying offer at the trade deadline, you can make that big swing that Pistons fans are hoping for, because you're going to have some cap space to work with. So a lot of, you know, interesting factors here are here at play right now.
1: Yeah, I would say in general, like, I'm hearing a lot of former NBA players and, you know, people around the league say, hey, man, just take the money and then request the trade and you're not happy. You know, in my eyes, that seems like the most financially prudent move. I don't think taking the qualifying offer and risking the injury, risking a perhaps another bad playoff performance, because I think that in large part is why the Pistons are so hesitant to hand him the kind of contract that they gave Cade Cunningham. Obviously, they maxed out Cade Cunningham. That was pretty uncontroversial. And also Asar Thompson. He just signed a recent extension, 5 years, $155 million. That went out without fanfare. Obviously, he signed it early, so there's no lingering bad feelings. There's no we'll see what happens next year with that. So I think Jalen Duren, you know, this is pretty uncharted territory for somebody of his caliber. All NBA last season, without a deal going into the season. Obviously, you're probably not even allowed to go to media day or training camp if you don't actually have a contract. So I guess we'll find out tomorrow what's going to happen with Jalen Duren. I'm hoping he still remains on the team. I don't want him to get traded necessarily. But, you know, as a Pistons fan, we got to move on. We're trying to win a championship. I think this team, with the players that they have as good a chance as anybody in the East. I know a lot of the East teams got better, but we're banking on internal development. So I think on some level, I'm with the front office on not offering Jalen Duren, you know, a full max or anything, but $200 million seems like a fair offer.
0: 100%. I mean, when you look at if you just look at how the NBA play style is today, in the playoffs, you need players who can shoot, who can block shots, and who are fast. And Duren, I'm not going to lie, he's not elite at any of those things. And when you've got a guy like that in today's NBA, you should not give him more than, you know, 200, 210. And just because his feelings may be hurt about the number, maybe he wants somewhere closer to 250. I know he's young, he's 22, and he can definitely develop maybe that mid-range game, a low post game. But as from what we've seen right now, and, you know, just the way the NBA is played, I can't bring myself to give him more than $200 million. Yeah, if I'm Trajan Lang.
1: No, I'm with you. I'm definitely with you on that. Wanted to switch gears a little bit to our hockey team that will be starting up on Friday, the Detroit Red Wings. Probably one of the weirdest off seasons that I can remember in recent history for the Red Wings. Obviously, Dylan Larkin's trade request. Steve Yzerman no longer is the team president, obviously not running hockey operations anymore. He's still with the team in some capacity. They don't have a permanent GM right now. They have a interim GM right now. The name escapes me at the moment. Sean Harkoff. Thank you, Miss. And but I wanted to get your sense of, what do you think about this Red Wings season coming into the year? What did you make of the offseason? And yeah, what do you think of the team as a whole?
0: Well, I mean, I'm with you. I mean, I've never seen an off season kind of shape out like this. And especially as, you know, someone who's followed the Red Wings, you know, I'm a Detroit guy. I was born in the city. I followed the team my whole life. And to kind of see, you know, from where the team was around, you know, when they last made the playoffs 10 years ago to how they operate now, it's kind of disappointing. They had Sean Horkoff basically running things since Yzerman left, but waited 2 months to announce that he was actually the interim GM, which

0: you know, didn't make a lot of sense in my mind. And then you've got the whole Larkin thing, and that's still not resolved. We don't have, he's not a captain anymore. They're still trying to figure that out.
1: You also want to answer questions about it for some reason? I don't.
0: Yeah, exactly. Like, why show up to media day and just say you're not going to answer questions? But, because you know you're going to get them. But, and then you've got Edvinson, who is, you know, your young stud, who's, you know, made a lot of progress since he's been with the team, with the camp. And he's waiting for a contract, and they can't figure that out. And they're playing on Friday, and he's in Sweden right now. And, you know, he's going to be, if he signs the contract right now, he's probably still going to be jet lagged by the time he'd get back for that game. So I don't know what to say. You know, I'm pretty disappointed with how everything's working out, this offseason. I really hope that, you know, they can bring some buzz on the ice on Friday when they come back and, you know, show that, you know, the team is different than the narrative surrounding them. But it's going to be difficult to kind of come together with all these factors, you know, still to be determined.
1: Yeah, no, one of the strangest off seasons in Detroit. Honestly, a strange off season in general for our fall sports teams. I mean, Red Wings, Pistons with, you know, their own contract situations. You also had the Detroit Tigers finish the season, obviously not making the playoffs after just what's been a bizarre couple of seasons. You had an incredible run. You had an incredible collapse. You ended up trading Tarek Skubal. Your young guys look really good. I'll give them that. At the very least, you know, they talk a lot about development. Scott Harris talks a lot about development. Those guys are developing. But what did you think kind of also, we had Justin Verlander's final start. What did you think about the Detroit Tigers season, and where do you think they're headed going forward into the offseason?
0: Well, obviously the biggest thing was the Tarek Skubal issue, and, you know, that finally played itself out at the trade deadline. And I think for the moment that decision was the correct one, just because of how everything played out leading up to that, with, you know, him kind of declining to tell the team about his elbow surgery.
1: Yeah,
0: that really affected his, that exactly. That really affected all for, you know, a couple extra million in arbitration. That really affected, you know, the team in early on in the season when he was out, when they went on that huge losing streak in the first couple of months. And then just all the negative press that was coming with it. You saw when they traded him, they kind of went on that run. Felt like they were playing more free after that. And they got some decent prospects out of that, but you hate to see, you know, a player of that magnitude get moved. And I think it's more an indictment on Scott Harris in the past couple of years to totally kind of build around him. And he admitted that in his end of season press conference this year about the bullpen issues with Kenley Jansen and blowing all those leads. So I think moving on from him in the moment was the correct decision. It's just unfortunate that, you know, it kind of had to come to an end this way, and that he might be able to get a chip with the Dodgers in this postseason. But I think they definitely have a bright future with McGonagall, Max Clark. You've got Bryce Rainer coming up. If we have baseball next year, that's a whole other discussion we can have.
1: Yeah.
0: But I'm feeling confident about the future. Jackson Jobe, Troy Melton, you've got some good pieces in there. You just got to, you know, figure out that bullpen and get some of these younger guys some more experience. And, you know, Dylan Dingler's still here. So you got some guys for next year, or maybe 2028.
1: Certainly. Well, that is Nick Lundberg. You can find him on Twitter at Nick J. Lundberg, at Nick J. Lundberg on Twitter. Nick, thank you so much for joining the show today.
0: Yes, Eric, thank you for having me on. It was a great time.
1: No problem, man. Thank you so much. And that's going to be all for us here on the Mid-Morning Blitz. As always, thank you for joining us here on the Mid-Morning Blitz. The Rich Eisen Show is coming up next right here on the Big 1050 WTKA and online at thebig1050.com.
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0: 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Everybody, great chat with Kurt right there, man. I mean, we just covered a whole bunch of ground.
1: Yeah, we did.
0: My gosh, can I take the next hour off?
2: Nope.
0: Or I mean,
2: meaning what? You just
0: nope. I don't want to wear the helmet.
1: Yeah, you do.
0: Do I really?
1: Yeah, I mean, I think you do.
0: No, listen, I'm all for good content.
2: Here's what I want to have happen.
0: What?
2: During the segment
1: what?
2: That you're wearing the helmet, I need some serious breaking news. Like,
1: yeah, we need something
2: big to
1: have.
2: A trade.
0: So I've got to. So I have to do the entire segment with that on.
2: You have to do the segment with the helmet.
1: Because that's kind of like your greatest fear, right? That something big.
0: Always is.
1: Like, if we get you to, like, me.

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2: The Yankees won Game 1 of the Wild Card Series against the Red Sox yesterday, 9-0. Ben Rice had 2 home runs and 6 RBI to lead the Yankees. Cam Schlittler was outstanding in 6 1/3 innings for the Yankees. The Yankees look to advance tonight. Game 2 is at 8 Eastern. Sonny Gray takes the mound for Boston while Max Fried takes the bump for New York. I'm Chris Black.
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1: They give it to Jamie Morris. He squirts free, and it's a foot race that he will win. Jamie Morris. Around 200 yards for the day and three touchdowns. He says he's caught from behind more often than Brother Joe. Nobody caught him then.
2: You see how quick Morris got through that hole. He has an excellent relationship with his lineman. As soon as they're making the block, he's making the breakthrough. And right here, it is so long, Charlie Brown.
0: It's time to get in the zone. The M Zone.

0: Welcome to the M Zone. Jamie Moore. Matt, the Hitman Mizzler, best guy on the Bizzler. He's on the other side of the glass, but he's on the other side of the glass over at the office because I'm at home. But we have Bobby Toth in doing the ones and twos. Miz, what up, man? That's a different seat for you, man.
1: It's different during the work week. Yeah, usually this is my spot on a Sunday at 10 o'clock. But I'm doing pretty good, man. Doing pretty good. How you doing over there at the Casa de Morris?
0: I am doing excellent, my friend. I you know what? I was mad because I didn't get to do the grass today. But you know what? I'm gonna let it grow. See what we get, what we can get out of it. You know, and go from there. But that being said, I'm ready to turn the page on Iowa. I'm done with that. And I'm ready to talk about the Brown Jug game. You know, get the Brown Jug game going and everything like that. You know what, Miz? I don't even think trophy games really have a significance anymore. I just don't think it because people, I mean, if you hold a trophy for long, look at you with your, you brought it out already.
1: Figure I might as well have it out. Might as well have it ready to go. Julie might have to paint the new score on here. Well, actually, you know what? We don't even have the old score on here. The last game.
0: Yeah, I mean, do trophy games matter anymore?
1: I totally think that.
0: Trophies, I mean, the Brown Jug, or when Ohio State plays Illinois, Bobby, what do they call it?
2: Oh, God. Two teams that I... I don't know.
1: Illibuck.
0: There you go. This new.
1: I'm pretty sure you could tell me what rivalry game, and I probably could tell you what trophy they play for.
2: Texas, Oklahoma.
1: That is a giant cowboy hat because it's the Red River rivalry.
2: Damn, he's on it.
0: The big rim hat, the gold hat.
2: The golden cowboy hat.
0: Yep. Hat. I know what that
1: is. The golden 7-gallon.
2: Mm-hmm.
0: Right.
1: Michigan State, Notre Dame. They play for a megaphone.
2: Yeah. No, I knew that one.
0: Worst one, I'll give you a spit platoon.
2: Yeah, the spittoon.
1: The old spittoon between, what is it, Indiana and Michigan State.
0: Good job, Miz.
1: Yeah. Again, I'm basically yeah, Wapner at five. I already forgot the movie. I'm Rain Man.
0: Yes, you are Rain Man when it comes to... but I'm saying, do trophy games matter anymore? It's Kyle Whittingham telling the players about the Brown Jug game. Does Kyle Whittingham know anything about the Brown Jug? You know what I'm saying? Yeah, and I mean...
2: It's something to flex, I guess. It's just, in general, you know... Okay, no trophy is going to make a team that is, like, I don't know, like, the game itself, the team being really good this season, it's like, all right, if you're both fighting for, you know, playoff berth, that is always going to mean more than a trophy. Like, I think trophy games make it mean a little bit more than an equally difficult game without a trophy because it's something to show off.
0: They don't play enough for the trophy to matter.
2: Yeah.
0: You understand what I'm saying? Nowadays, Michigan doesn't play Minnesota every year. So the trophy doesn't exchange. Michigan's permanents are Ohio State and Michigan State. That's why the what's the little thing that we got the little thing that we dress up when we beat Michigan State?
2: Oh, the Paul Bunyan.
0: Paul Bunyan.
2: Yeah,
0: it's the Paul Bunyan. No, you're right. It's the Paul Bunyan, and that matters because we do it every year.
2: Mm-hmm.
0: And you know, but there our trophy games. I mean, Minnesota meant something when I played because we played Minnesota. If we didn't play them one year, we always brought them back on the next year. You know what I'm saying? So it was always exchange. Well, we didn't really exchange. I'm going to say this.
2: Mm-hmm.
0: I lost the Brown Jug, mm-hmm. and it was the first time in 25 years that we lost the damn thing. Then I went and got that thing back. because we lost it. Mm-hmm. We went up there and flew and got it back, and we brought it home. And we was proud of ourselves, boy.
2: Yeah, and also, I think maybe it feels less important because of like Michigan being a powerhouse for so long. I think for the team that is more often than not the underdog in a lot of these different rivalry games, I think them getting a chance to, you know, show off the trophy, you know, whatever that trophy is a little bit extra. I think it's, there's always, you know, an underdog team, but I think it gives underdog teams a little extra something to root for, to like push for.
0: Sure does. Minnesota wants that trophy. Minnesota has it. I mean, you know, PJ Fleck has never had that trophy.
2: Oh yeah.
0: PJ Fleck has never flexed that trophy.
2: Mm-hmm.
0: So does he want that trophy? Heck yeah, he wants mm-hmm. that trophy. He wants that trophy in a bad way.
2: Yeah.
0: He is mad about that trophy.
2: Oh yeah.
0: He's never had a chance to see it.
2: The same thing as what's there, the like Oregon
0: there is a replica. Yeah. There mm-hmm. is a replica that's in Minnesota. They do have a replica of that trophy, but the actual trophy is here in Shinbeckler Hall mm-hmm. on display. Now we have to bring it with us for whatever, you know, for reasons, you know, if they should pull off a victory,
2: mm-hmm.
0: we have to award it to them. But that being said, that's what it is. I mean, do you really? I don't know if trophy games matter like they used to, because we don't play them every year.
2: There are other schools that have teams always on their schedule that have trophy games that I think more.
0: I mean, Minnesota plays Iowa. That's a big rivalry. Yep. That's a huge rivalry.
2: Is it Paul Bunyan's? Yeah, the Paul Bunyan Axe for Minnesota, Wisconsin. They play every year. So it's like, I think I get what you're saying, trophy games. I think trophy games that do not happen every year will start to mean less. And trophy games between teams that are consistently like lopsided mean less. But I think in general, I mean, rivalry games are always going to be rivalry games. And if it's one where, you know, it's only 60-40 and it's a team that you play every year for other schools, you know, all right, some of Michigan's rivalry games don't mean as much, okay? Or like our trophy games don't mean as much, okay? Because all of the ones where we have trophies are not close rivalries.
0: Well, so, so we even started a rivalry game, our trophy game, remember? We went and we're very proud of this, but Northwestern is a trophy game now. The Jewett trophy.
2: Oh, yeah.
0: And we give that back. We have that with Northwestern. Now, that is probably the greatest thing that you can do. The first African-American player in Michigan history, he moves on and plays at Northwestern also, graduates from Northwestern also. Mm-hmm. I mean, that's a trophy.
2: That's a big
0: game deal.
2: That's a great thing.
0: That's a trophy worth winning, though. Mm-hmm. You want to win that. We want to maintain that. So, I mean, it's not like we didn't create a trophy. We created a trophy for that game. And the two coaches, Jim Harbaugh and Fitzgerald.
2: Yeah.
0: Yeah.
2: Yeah.
0: I mean, now he's at Michigan State. I'm just saying. So he stays in a trophy game with Michigan on the Paul Bunyan. Mm-hmm. You know what I'm saying? So, I mean, look. I know they don't mean as, they're not as important. That's what I'm going to say. They're not as important as they once were. I mean, you used to get all razzed up and everything. Now, Michigan State, that game, that trophy means
2: the Paul Bunyan still matters because that rivalry, if it's 70-30 Michigan, is still feels like such a huge deal.
0: It's still important because Michigan State, they will take that thing, put a green shirt on it and white pants.
2: Yeah, the trophies don't make unimportant games important. They make already important games feel more special.
0: Right.
2: And that's why, like, Michigan-Minnesota without the jug is just another Big Ten game that who really cares?
0: So if you knew the story about the jug, if you understood the story about the jug and all of that came with it, then I think everybody would get it. But, I mean
2: getting it and caring, like, that intensely about it, I don't know. Michigan, Minnesota? Okay. I don't know.
0: You can't do this. I mean, it's an important game. You got a Minnesota team that's ready to play. They're balling. And then you got a Michigan team that really they won that game fair and square.
2: Mm-hmm.
0: But guess what? They got stung in the end. Everybody, you heard that crowd was going crazy, and then all of a sudden, silence. Go home.
2: Mm-hmm.
0: Kurt just start crying, was feeling good, everybody was celebrating. The wrong team was celebrating. Just saying.
2: Yeah. But that's any two teams that are on a hot streak, though.
0: My question to you, do you tell the story about the Brown Jug, or do you just leave it alone and say, it's a trophy game? Kyle Whittingham, if you're Kyle Whittingham, do you tell the story of the Brown Jug, or do you say it's a trophy game? You give them a brief synopsis. There's a word. A brief synopsis of the actual trophy game. Here's what we need. We got to maintain all the trophies in our box, in our system. So we just got to go win it. Got to go win it back again.
2: Unless you are just an otherworldly storyteller, and even if you are, I don't think the players care. No, truly, though.
0: You're just stabbing me in the heart.
2: I'm so sorry, J-Mo. I just don't think it matters to these players. Like, if you want to, you know, you can talk about the importance of the game.
0: As I've said, and I keep saying this, we revisit the past to understand what we will do in the future, what we need to do in the future. Because if you don't know your past, then you don't know where you're going in the future.
2: Yeah, all right. That's fair.
0: I'm just saying, if you know your past, University of Michigan,
2: mm-hmm.
0: We know that we're the all-time winningest school in the country, in the world right now, okay? Mm-hmm. In college football. That means something. We call that, we're building the foundation. We call it building the foundation. You're just building the foundation, okay? Kyle Whittingham is just building the foundation, my friend. And if he doesn't know the past of Michigan football, then he'll never figure out the future of it. He will never know what he needs to do, because he has the same idea of what Michigan is. He wants a strong defense. He wants a running game. He wants to be able to pass the ball. He wants, but everybody fears us when we come in. I mean, look,
2: Do they, though?
0: No, not nowadays.
2: Yeah.
0: They got their boys and we got our boys. I mean, everybody's got their athletes. I get it. Athletes are getting paid to do this now.
2: Every season post Natty, has Michigan been that scary? All of the other big name teams, I mean, everyone's preparing for a big game, but like no one's trembling when we see Michigan on the schedule.
0: It's important to beat Michigan. Why? Because you show America you have arrived.
2: Oh, yeah.
0: You understand what I'm saying?
2: Oh, yeah. No, that's why.
0: They don't fit. I'm not saying. You don't fear them, but you need to beat them.
2: Oh, yeah, but that's a reason for all of those like mid-level teams to see a team that is always permanently perceived as a powerhouse, and usually right. are. Mm-hmm. But then I'm trying to get the Michigan players up against a team that is usually perceived as a lower team, trying to get them locked in for a game like this.
0: I think Minnesota's going to be locked in for this.
2: No, I know. I'm saying getting the Michigan players.
0: First of all, they haven't had the jug. PJ Fleck has never. He's seen the jug. He's never had a chance to raise it up. He He's had.
2: And they know this is their best chance in a lot of years to get it.
0: Last year, I think they played last year at nighttime. Remember, we played last year. He had an opportunity. He could have won that game. They didn't, and they let that one slip by. So now he's got an NFL. And I just read this, and I told you this before we came on.
2: Mm-hmm.
0: They have an NFL tight quarterback that they think. Oh, we're ready now. We're game on. We are ready.
2: Oh yeah.
0: They've already lost that first game, and they're
2: on a mission.
0: Right for the picket.
2: Oh yeah.
0: Right for the picket.
2: I agree with all of these things 100%. But I don't think this kind of game is something that gets Michigan players fired up. And I don't know how much the jug adds to. Look, everyone when they're up against another huge name opponent locks in regardless.
0: They just need, what I'm saying to you, they need the story to be told to them by the right person.
2: Yeah, and that's the right person. That is even if Whittingham knows all of the history, and I like to think he's the kind of guy that would learn up on all the Michigan stuff, there's tons of coaches that can be super inspirational and motivational. I don't know.
0: It's not Kyle Whittingham I'm talking about. It's not Kyle Whittingham. We got to bring in.
2: You need a story. You need someone who can sell a narrative.
0: Right. And there's a guy. There is that one guy.
2: Who is that one guy?
0: No, that's the question of the game. That's the question of the day. I'm not telling you.
2: All right.
0: I'll tell you because I won't be around for the question of the day. But I'll tell you who it should be. And if they tell you, I want you to text me later.
2: Some of these people got it. Yeah.
0: Right.
2: All right.
0: Because I want to hear it. Because there are all kinds of, and everybody's racing in their head right now. I bet you the number one person that they say is TB12. No, sir, he needs to tell the story. Our fan base is so TB12.
2: Look, Brady's a genius, but he's not a good storyteller. He's not captivating. Like,
0: I just say.
2: Hey, he's the best ever. I don't want him reading bedtime stories. Like, he's not inspiring me in that way.
0: You know what I'm saying. He would be the greatest thing ever because everybody would say it between TB12.
2: Nah.
0: But now it won't be because I said it.
2: Nah. So, yeah, if they can get someone to really convey the importance with the history, then that is an extra reason to get players fired up. Because, like, you don't need any extra reason to get fired up.
0: They need to be fired up because of the game. Because
2: you're going
0: to
2: lose if you're not. Oh, I know. Right. Oh, yeah.
0: It's the game. I mean, they totally dominated everything in every category in that game. Except for one, turnovers.
2: Mm-hmm.
0: They got beaten turnovers, really, because you can't have
2: penalties.
0: Any turnovers.
2: But yeah,
0: you know, we had one minus one. There you go.
2: Yeah.
0: So all I'm saying is that. I mean, to me, do you tell the story, and who do you let tell the story? You know.
2: Yeah.
0: And I mean, look. I'm not saying come in with some, a guy with a cane or something like that and looks like he's 107 years old.
2: I was there when they bought this jug.
0: You know, this is the 100th meeting.
2: Is it? I did not know that. That's all right.
0: I'm telling you, that's why I'm being this way to you. I'm telling you there's tradition behind this.
2: Mm-hmm.
0: You know what I'm saying? You know, hey, this is the 100th meeting, Minnesota, and the significance of this is, you know,
2: it's not nothing. Yeah,
0: right. It's not nothing. I'm just saying. I'll tell you this. Back in my day, and I hate to say that, back in my day, it meant something to hear that story from Bo. You know what I'm saying?
2: Mm-hmm.
0: And he always said, we're going to bring it home and we're going to have a good time
2: with
0: it. Oh, my God. Some of our trophies aren't the most beautiful things I've ever seen either.
2: No.
0: Wow. I mean, you know how we got the how we got that Paul Bunyan trophy, right?
2: How we got it, or like how it kind of got, like, the story of it getting created?
0: How it came to be, you know?
2: I don't.
0: It was the governor of the state of Michigan.
2: Oh.
0: And someone, they went up there and up in the forests of Michigan, and he carved out that damn thing, and he brought it down, and it became a trophy. And I said, oh, no. y'all could have kept that in the woods.
2: Like, nah, it's a cool trophy. It's almost cooler without the story.
0: Ugh. Ain't gonna cap that one for me, man. But it's all right. I respect it. I see it. I get it. Mm-hmm. We need to keep it.
2: Yeah, you don't. Right. You don't need anything extra on top of, like, in-state rivalries. Like, very rarely need extra stuff on them. I know, like, Iowa State have a trophy. Like, Oregon and Oregon State have one. Like, the Platypus trophy.
0: Except for Missouri and Kansas.
2: Yeah.
0: The border war. Mm-hmm. And that's not a trophy. They didn't have a trophy. They just know they don't like each other. Mm-hmm. Hey, Michigan, Ohio State. Ain't got no trophy. Mm-hmm. No trophy in that game.
2: True. I like the Lincoln hat for Northwestern and Illinois, I think, is a good one. But, like, all these games, like, the trophy is just the cherry on top. All of these rivalry games, all of the players know the significance. They are all locked in all week long, trophy or no trophy. That's just how you flex for the year.
0: I get it, but I'm just saying, for all the fans out there that believe in the trophy and believe in the brown jug and they know the history of it, there's something extra there. And it's been told for 4 years. It was told to us, to me. So I remember all those stories. And I'm just going to say this. In 1980, it was 86. No, it was 85. It was 85. 86. Mm-hmm. Number one team in the country, Michigan. We got one more game after we play Minnesota. One more game. The Ohio State University.
2: Mm-hmm.
0: And kind of looking past them. You know what I'm saying? Kind of looking past them. Like, all right, we got a game, but Minnesota ain't no good. I mean, hey, it ain't no good. We saw it on film. It ain't no good. Boy, oh boy, did they shock us.
2: Ha, yeah.
0: They got us, buddy. They got us. And that's the most craziest thing. When they came over, if you could see the video, they came over and got that trophy. They came and got that. Like, you got. It was a big fight that came out, too, boy. They was fighting in the tunnel. I mean, arguing in the tunnel. All kinds of things. Let's just say that was not a, hey, hold your horses back, bro. Bo just went up in the tunnel. He didn't care.
2: No.
0: He was mad.
2: He done with it.
0: He was already mad. So, to me, that when I think brown jug, that's why I think that way. And it comes back and I remember what happened, you know?
2: Mm-hmm.
0: I remember those things. And I remember the heroes of that game. And I'm talking about the one I lost. Mm-hmm. His name was Ricky Foggy. Look him up. Whenever day you look him up, he was the greatest. At that day, he was the greatest option quarterback I ever seen.
2: Nice.
0: Yeah. That was a dangerous one. Anyway, hey, we're going to go to a break. We come back. We're going to listen to some players from yesterday's media day. And you're listening to the M Zone on the Big 1050.
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0: the side of the glass and met the hitman Mizler doing his thing. We're going to listen to some of the players, and we're going to start off with the captain himself, Jordan Marshall, running back.
1: As a captain, what was the rally cry to kick off this week?
2: I think it soaking it in, obviously. You soak in a loss. Again, you got guys coming in here on Sunday, and they're like, oh, we were all up till 4 a.m., couldn't sleep, which is a good thing. You hate losing here. You don't want to lose. And we have a whole bunch of winners on this team that don't like to lose. So from that point on, we're like, we just got to be better. It's the little things. We felt like we did everything we could, but we didn't execute on the four-minute drill we had. We didn't execute in the red zone. We didn't execute and get points when we were in the red zone every single time. So we got to be better at that front. And I take that on myself, and Bryce does too. I can speak for both of us that we're going to make sure that we're better in situational football and doing things right in the red zone in 4 minutes to close out that game for our defense.
3: How are you?
2: I feel great. I would say that game was the best I felt since we started. I felt explosive, ready to go. I think you guys could probably see that, how I was running. And I think we're starting to get a sense of what our running backs like to run. The OC, Coach Beck, is getting understanding how we play. And again, I think offensively-wise, we played really good together. We just didn't finish. We played really good until we got to that 30, 20-yard line. And that's where we have to keep it going. We got to keep our foot on the gas. And again, I feel great. That was the best I felt. I feel really good this week going into this game. And again, as long as we keep building as an offense and getting better every single week, again, who knows what this offense can be.
3: How much were you feeling at the first half?
2: I just was, again, dealing with some stuff, some nicks and bruises, and again, but team needs me to go. I'm captain of this team, and I'm going to be out there for my team, giving it 100 no matter what I can.
4: With 11 carries in three games and 12 in the other. Mm-hmm. Is that a number you had going into it, or do you think you could go above that if needed this week?
2: I mean, I think you guys have seen me go above that in previous years before that. So whatever they need me to do, like I've said before, I'm going to go do it. If that's 11 rushes and then go block on third down, if that's going to catch the ball at the backfield. Again, it's hard to get it when you're not having explosive runs to have a 100-yard game or whatever it is, but you got four guys carrying the ball. You got me, Kuz, Savion, and you got Bryce carrying the ball. So we're really sharing carries between four guys, and if you add all those up, it's probably over 30, 40. So, again, numbers aren't what I'm looking for. I'm looking for wins. As long as we're winning football games, that's all that matters to me.
3: That 100-yard number was going to be something I asked about, and maybe I think you just explained it really well. This is the first time, I mean, I only look back 20 years, but this is the first time in 20 years that there hasn't been a Michigan ball carrier in the month of September go over 100 yards. Mm-hmm. Does that reflect at all on how the running game is going, or is it more?
2: I think it's just a. My bad for cutting you off. I think it's just a different coaching, how we're being coached for offense. And again, that's going to come. We're going to have an explosive run. I'm telling you guys, we are. It's been close every single week. We're just a block away, or we're not straining down the field like we should, where we're having downfield blocks. And it's just the little things. Like I said, we're really close to having, I mean, Andrew just broke a really long receiving one. You had JJ, who had a long one. Like, they're coming. The big plays are coming, but we got to keep. And I think that's what I've been trying to focus on in our running back room, is these four-yard gains are helping our team win. At the end of the day, 4 yards, 4 yards, 4 yards, they're going to add up. 4 yards to get you 8. That's what we talk about. 10 yards to get you 15. So as long as we keep playing and keep running hard, one of them, you have to have the intent to score in every single play, and one of them is going to pop for us. And again, it's hard as a running back because you want to have that long run, and I'm used to having them because of last year we had a lot of explosive runs, but I also know this game, and you got to be patient and let it come to you, and it's going to find us at some point, whether it's me, whether it's Bryce, I don't care who it is, we're going to have an explosive run in the next coming weeks. I'm excited for that.
5: On that note, how much of an adjustment has it been working with JT Baff and your new offense? knowing how, what he wants?
2: I don't think it's an adjustment. I mean, plays are the same. It's just different verbiage. Everybody runs the same thing, just different verbiage, how you get there. So honestly, it's just, again, getting comfortable with each other. How we run zone, how we run outside zone. Does he like to run outside zone? Where does he? So I think that's where it is. And I think, again, you saw it in that game, is we're kind of finding our identity as who we're going to be. Not saying it's perfect, but there is key things we got to fix. Like I said, we got to finish in the red zone. We have to. Can't kick field goals in the red zone. And we have to finish drives and can't turn the ball over in the red zone. Whether that's me, whether it's Bryce, whether that's anybody on our team, we have to take care of the ball in the red zone. And the Big Ten, if you take care of the ball, you win the game. You've seen that before I was even here, you see that if you take care of the ball, you're going to win a lot of football games. And I think we have to be better at that. And again, the red zone, I think, is where our key struggles have been, and we got to be better in the red zone.
6: Coming off a loss and with a bye week upcoming after this week, is there a sense of that you guys can really like empty the tank for and let out some frustrations on Saturday against Minnesota?
2: I think it's, again, you just attack. Nobody's worried about the bye week. We're worried about this week. And you take one week at a time, one team at a time. And again, we're all worried about Minnesota, not nothing about the bye week. Worried about Minnesota, and when that comes, then we'll take that as it is. And then when Penn State comes, we'll take that as it is. But for right now, it's just focusing on what we can do as Michigan football team, as for me, what Michigan offense can do better, and making sure that, again, we're pushing the tempo, we're being better in the red zone. How can we be better in the red zone? Meeting together as an offense to understand each other. And I think, again, that's what's most important, is becoming better as an offense, because I think we're close, and I hope you guys see that too, that we're close on offense. Like, there's been an adjustment from week one to week four. Week four. So making sure that, again, we're getting better every single week. So when we're at week 10, 11, 12, heading into playoffs, that we're at stride and we know what this offense is about. And again, we have to keep getting better. But like Coach Beck said, we got to get better quicker. How do we do that, and how do we prepare to get better quicker?
7: What are your thoughts on the Wildcat plays, and what's different for you on those?
2: I mean, it's not really different. You guys, I mean, the team probably knows we're running it sometimes, but it doesn't matter. It goes back to Michigan runs the football, and that's what we're going to do. So for me, I love it. It's a good addition to our offense and helps put an extra hat in the box or get us an extra blocker. So whatever they need me to do, just that's Wildcat, go block. And again, I love it. And Coach Beck has let me get those reps, so it's been really good.
3: You mentioned going into the playoffs, there's obviously still full faith, even the way some things have looked this year and a loss. That's...
2: Yeah, I would say, obviously, our goal is to win the Big Ten, but we still have a lot of Big Ten games left. Nine. And we play a lot of good football teams along that route. So, again, it's just getting better every single week and taking one week at a time. And it's going to be big for us getting this road win. A lot of us haven't played Minnesota. So, again, just going in there, getting our first Big Ten win on the road is important for us, and we have to do that as a team. And I think away games help you come together. It helps you get closer as a team, and I'm excited for the challenge we have ahead.
6: What do you know about the little brown jug?
2: I know that it's a jug. I know that we had it since 2014. Huh? So we have a 5 straight. So that's important. And keeping it here is obviously important. And these trophy games, you have this one, you have Northwestern, you have Michigan State, they just mean a little bit more. And you're playing something for bigger than yourself. And keeping it here, and we watched videos this week of Minnesota coming over and taking it from our sideline, and then Michigan just taking it back out of the box and keeping it. So it's those emotions, and you have to play with emotions and passion. And it's, again, it's something bigger than yourself. You're playing for the whole university.
8: What do you want the office to show Saturday? Great Saturday.
2: How My vision of what we should look like on Saturday is clean football. I don't think we've played a clean game with penalties, with, again, shooting ourselves in the foot. And how do we, what would we look like if we had maybe one penalty and we're having explosive plays and we're building off of each other? And I'm not saying there's not going to be bad plays. There's, in every football game, there's going to be. But how do we limit those bad plays? And I think we're doing better as that. We're coming together as an offense. But it's also trusting each other. And I think, again, the trust is growing every single week with not only player to player, but coach to coach.
5: Jordan, Kyle said yesterday he feels like 0-4. With the way the season's gone, the way it started, and the way last week went, how does it feel to you?
2: I would say, I actually, when he said that, I was like, 0-4. But then I thought about it, and I was like, yeah, if you want me to be honest, it has felt like that. And it's not because, oh, we're 0-4. Like, that's not what he meant by that. And what I took from it is we haven't played our best football. On either side of the ball, we haven't played a complete football game. And for me, it's like, it's going to be scary when we do. And I think that's what he's saying is, we have a really good football team and we haven't even put our best on film. So how do we go out there and put our best on film every single week and do that at a high level and execute like he knows we can execute? And I think that's where his direction was. We're 0-4 because we haven't played to our expectation. We haven't played to the best Michigan can play. And I think we still have a lot of stuff to clean up and come together, and I think we're working on that. And again, it's those situations, those finishing in the red zone, being smart, less penalties, being disciplined. At the end of the day, that's what it is, being disciplined, knowing your assignment and executing your assignment. And that's what we have to do and play a clean football game, like I said.
5: Do you think meeting together as an offense, watching film, you mentioned that last night, is that helping? What's the purpose of that?
2: I think it helps a lot. You get, for me, I'm a very wide scale, I know what everybody's doing. So seeing and learning from everybody else, what are you thinking on this play? You understand people more and what they're doing. And I played with the O-line, and I'll go sit in there and just talk with them, like, what do you think about this? And if you're all on the same page, again, I know what you're doing before the play even starts, then you're going to be a better offense. And again, I think we ran the ball the best we have in the 4 weeks, and I think the O-line executed at a high level. But how do you make that better? And that's what it has to be. How do you make the pass game better? How do we make our red zone better? How do you make 4 minute better? We practice situations, you practice in the red zone, again, it's practicing those situations. And I think, again, coaches know that, we know that, and we're taking that at full stride and making sure that we can be the best in those situations so it doesn't beat us ever again.
0: Jordan Marshall, captain. Oh, my captain. Chris Bracey is the other guy that we will listen to and hear what he has to say.
8: You can see how much it frustrates Coach Whittingham with the penalties. What are the players saying about, you know, how those seem to keep popping up?
9: Those are little things. I mean, we got to be detailed and disciplined. Let's not stop Michigan. We got to get back to that and just be more disciplined.
10: What are some of the things that stood out looking at the tape about last week that you can use moving forward?
9: Discipline is a big one. Little things, just communicating, just trying to get better, just focusing on each and everything.
11: No, after Western Michigan, there was sort of a do more mantra. Is there a new mindset or thought going into
9: It's been kind of always do more since that week. I mean, we use that week as a shock week for us, you know, just knowing what you got to come out each and every week, being prepared, elite preparation, and play a game, full quarters.
7: 100th battle for the little brown jug. Have you guys talked about the rivalry at all or the trophy in any way?
9: Yeah, we talked about it a little bit about the brown jug, and there's been a 100 meeting.

0: look like?
1: Picks, punching the ball out, you know, working a little dip, hitting the ball from the quarterback, different things. Just to keep all up.
0: You had a couple blitzes that got home and kind of blew up an entire drive on your own. Is that a strength of your game, you feel like, and could we see that more?
1: For sure. We run a plethora of calls. I definitely feel like that's a good part of my game. But just doing my job, doing my 111, and getting home.
2: Stands out to you about Minnesota?
1: They have a good quarterback. That's high on the draft board. They can throw the ball around a lot. They don't run that well, I would say. We do a good job pretty much stuffing the run. So a lot of screens, a lot of different things like that to get the receivers out in space.
3: From your perspective, how do you and Rod's games complement one another?
1: A lot. Just us both being high IQ players, just knowing what each other do before we do it in a way. I feel like that's probably the most that stands out.
0: Have you always been a big hitter, like going for those big blows?
1: Sure, I guess. In a way, yeah, I wasn't always as big growing up, but just doing whatever I can to help the team.
0: How do you toe the line of not wanting to like pick up a targeting or something like that?
1: Just knowing where to aim, just not trying to aim for the head, kill shot, being smart. They changed the targeting rule, but also still just being smart and not trying to get out the game and keep it below the head.
4: We were talking about those blitzes you had on that one drive a little while ago. On the second one, you were celebrating pretty hard. I think you ran 20 yards after the blitz. Is there something special about that play that made you react that way, or is that just kind of the kind of player you are? The
1: emotional field? I feel like I'm an emotional player. I just like show emotion when I'm out there for it. Just to have energy. Energy is contagious. You know, just being in the moment, feeling the moment. I guess I thought that was right. So yeah.
2: Most defenses have the green dot with a linebacker. You guys have it in the safety room. What's different about the defensive calls when it's coming from the safeties on forward as opposed to the linebackers out?
1: I would just say, as a defensive standpoint, just safeties can see more. They really can see all 11, and it's the linebackers more focused on the box and things like that. So I would say that's probably the biggest difference.
0: A couple more for Chris. Jay Hill was a DB. Do you feel like he kind of sees the defense from a DB's lens?
1: For sure. He always, each and every day, gives us tips and tricks and different things we can look at and different things we can show within the coverages to help us make plays, more and more plays.
5: With the way Saturday's game ended, is there a part of you that's looking forward to wanting this Saturday to come even quicker?
1: For sure. I mean, I'm game day ready. I can't wait. But just going out, just having elite preparation, you want to know you speak.
6: That was Chris Bracey, defensive back. To answer that question, yeah, he wants to play. I mean, yeah, he wants to get out back on that field. I mean,
7: you redemption left the as soon as possible.
6: There. Yeah.
7: Get that taste out of your mouth.
6: You got it. I mean, that's the thing. You want to go back out there because you didn't look. First of all, you thought you won that game. And secondly, unfinished business. Mm-hmm. You didn't complete the job. And you wonder why Coach Whittingham said, I don't know what I am. 2-2? 3-1? 4? I mean, 0-4? Which team's playing? That's what he's saying.
7: Mm-hmm.
6: Which team is playing? Because, you should have lost that Western Michigan game. And I mean, you play an Oklahoma team and get after them, but I mean now Oklahoma really ain't that good.
7: No,
6: when you look at it now, it was a significant win. When the game was on, when you were playing, but now that game doesn't even look. What does it look like now after the third week? I mean, and then. You play an Iowa team, which everybody says it was going to be a tussle. It was going to be one of those battles and everything like that. Everything you said you wanted to accomplish, you accomplished except turnover.
7: Mm-hmm.
6: Except for the turnover battle. But they come down and win. You gave a game away.

0: Honestly, and we gave a game away, and now you need to go get one. You need to go get a game. Your first on the road game. Everybody's like, "Oh, you just the first." Trust me, they want to leave this campus. The pressure is here. Mm-hmm. This is a pressure cooker. You go off, go to get. This is how you become that team on your own. You against all of them. That's where you want to be. That's exactly where you want to be. And it's just you and them. It's just you and the coaching staff. And you go out there and you put it together. I mean, Bryce seems to be getting comfortable. The defense seems to be getting after the ball. They need to make turnovers. They need to punch the balls out. They need to go get the interceptions. They need to do those things. And play disciplined defense.
1: The penalties were, were gnarly.
0: You need to play discipline. You have to play discipline. Offensive line, stop jumping off the ball. You know when the ball is supposed to be snapped. You know when he says it in the huddle. You're the only one outside of you're the only ones that know when the ball is going to get snapped because he told you in the huddle. Stop jumping. I mean, they ain't that damn scary. They're not. I don't see anybody that should scare us. I'm going to say this again because I got a lot of people that text me and said, are you sure you believe that? I believe we can beat anyone on our schedule. Anyone on our schedule. We have to have the right mind frame. We have to have the right intensity. We got to come out and want to play football and take it to them and stop and don't stop taking it to them until the whistle blows at the end of the fourth quarter.
1: Mm-hmm.
0: Just beat them down until you can't beat them anymore. Till the referee said, game's over. That's what you need to do. You got to have that mind frame. Football is fun. It is. And you can make it fun. And you got to enjoy it. You got to enjoy it. This is not a job. This is not one of those things that you have to do. This is fun to you. You're having a good time. You and the fellas. You and your teammates. You're having a good time. We're going to go to a break. We got the book coming on the other side. John Borton from the Wolverine magazine, Wolverine.com. 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
4: 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Yankees pitcher Cam Schlittler threw 6 1/3 innings of scoreless baseball yesterday as the Yankees took game one of the AL wildcard series against the Red Sox, winning 9-0. Ben Rice hit a grand slam in the eighth to close the door on the Sox. Game two is tonight in New York. I'm Adam Abdallah.
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0: to the M Zone. Jimmy Morris, Matt the Hitman, Mizzler, best guy in the Bizzler. And Bobby Toth is on the other side of the glass. And we're trying to get in touch with John Borton. John Borton, if you're listening, answer your phone, buddy. I'm just trying to get to you, baby. I'm trying to get to the book. Just trying to get to the book. That's what I'm trying to do. Wow.
1: Yeah.
0: You know, Miz, I'm sitting here.
1: Mm-hmm.
0: trying to make some fun for my son and my daughter. Yeah.
1: As usually you would try to do with when it comes to siblings, at the very least.
0: Yes, trying to make them happy. They found out on TV, or somebody told them that there's Avengers Endgame encore out there, and everybody wants to be there. Everybody wants to say something. You know what I'm saying?
2: Look, I think re-releases in theaters should not count towards your box office records, because they're saying how it's gonna, you know, finally break all these records, because it got close but it didn't break them. Look, re-releasing this massive movie, nah, you had your chance at those numbers. They don't count anymore. That's when I finally gave up caring. I mean, like, you know, all through the 20 teens I was following 90% of what Marvel was doing, and then as soon as Endgame hit, I'm like, oh, thank God I can be done. But hey, they got their money. They're re-releasing it before the new one comes out. That's got Robert Downey Jr.
0: trying to wet your whistle with the new one. That's all, trying to wet your whistle. You know.
1: Oh well.
0: So I mean, that's what they're trying to do. Look, I get it. I do get it. But I mean, look, they're trying to get you ready right now, because in December here it comes, Doomsday, right? It was a while there. They didn't think people would ever go to movies again.
1: That's true. They did say that this was actually one of the most lucrative years in movies since pre-pandemic. It was because of all these superhero movies that had come out. You know, Spider-Man was definitely the most notable one of them all, at the very least.
0: I mean, Spider-Man is crazy. That everybody with them, that's just crazy.
2: You know, I enjoyed it.
1: Yeah, you know what's crazy though is trying to make sure that Michigan football gets themselves on the right track and not doing it at home, because they're going to be hitting the road heading to Minneapolis. JMO.
0: And is John Borton ready to go?
2: He is. He's locked and loaded.
0: All right, John Borton from the Wolverine magazine, Wolverine.com. What's up, John? How you doing?
3: I'm doing very well, sir. Great to be with you. And so far, the sky hasn't fallen. It might feel like it a little bit, but we're ready to go. Well, it's all about how you finish.
0: It is, John. It is. That's a tough one. But a lot of people, I mean, I said we needed to get, well, I'm not blowing my own horn, because we can't it. At the beginning of the season, before we were picking them and we said, what's Michigan's record going to be? I said 10-2. Said we lose to Iowa and Oregon. So, but then I said, I'm thinking Bryce is getting better. The offense is playing better. Defense, we gotta be careful of our crazy penalties, our stupid penalties, really. That's what I really said. And they caught up with us, and you know, but this is a game that I take this game, this loss, as a learning thing. You still have everything in front of you, John, that you want. You still do, right?
3: Oh, you do. The problem is, what part of what you've got in front of you, Penn State and Indiana home, Oregon and Ohio State on the road, and what you had was a game really that you should have put away. Mm-hmm. And you let it right through your fingers. I think everybody in Schembechler Hall feels like they ought to be 4-0 today. And then you've got more margin for error to slip up a couple times along the way, maybe on the road where you'd be a little bit more expected to. As it is, you know, if they're looking at that 10-2 that you were talking about, that's just about margin for error all gone. And right. That's the tough part of that thing, because, you know, it's they played so well in so many ways. They got their best game out of their quarterback all season long, and that was extremely encouraging. You've got a defense that pitches a shutout for three quarters, and the only way Iowa can score is to go almost the distance on a 99-yard touchdown return kickoff. Mm-hmm. Otherwise, they're not on the board. And when you think about the fact that, you know, everybody says, go for it, go for it, go for it, you know, jugular this and that. But if they'd have kicked the field goals that were available to them, they'd have been ahead 19-7 going into the final quarter. And it's just to see that one slip away in so many ways, and especially, you know, you put it in the hands of your defense, 91 yards away for Iowa on that last drive, and to see multiple times when it could have gone, it could have been over. They could have been stopped, and just were not. Yeah, it's a frustrating thing, but I really think that this is now where you show, hey, in a way, you can say it's early, but your back's against the wall, because if, at least from the standpoint of, if you're in the camp that says this is a team that has a chance at the playoffs, when you, if you said that going in, mm-hmm. then you're feeling like, oh, they really have to crank it up now and get a good streak going. If you're in the camp that, yeah, they're probably a year away from that, then, you know, you can kind of sit back and say, yeah, I kind of told you so. But I think there's a fair amount of the former in there, including guys in that locker room.
0: I think that, too. I think you've got to like the way they played football on Saturday. Other than the personal fouls and the different things, I mean, they had some flashes of being a brilliant offense. They were going up and down the field, but you've got to score when you get into the red zone. That being said, again, there is nobody on that schedule. Michigan, I don't think they can handle now. I think that they can handle people. I don't know the situation, the medical situation of the guys that are hurt or anything like that. I just watch how a team plays. They're starting to come together. They're starting to gel. They're starting to run the ball. They moved the ball well on Iowa. They did a good. They actually did a good job. They mentally, they hurt themselves, and you can't mentally hurt yourself, and that's the problem. We've got to come together. You can't be an I, me, my guy. You've got to be a team guy. I do this for my teammates. I'm playing this game for my teammates. You got to invest. And this team is not investing into one another because they're selfish right now. Everybody wants, I want my time. I want this time. I need to show some. There's no reason for that. You still are a team. And that's what they've got to do, is come together as a team.
3: What are the signs, Jamie, that you see that makes you think that they're, I don't know, less than a full kind of a team coming together yet? You've been out there. You see the signs. What is it for you? Because I wrote a column today that basically said, okay, who is this team? Is this team, is this defense, the defense that played lights out against Iowa for three quarters, or the defense that, you know, kind of folded up in crucial moments at the end? Is this the Bryce Underwood who has looked a little bit tentative and a little bit shaky at times, or the guy that was totally in command almost all the start to finish against Iowa and could have thrown for over 300 yards? And came close to it anyway. You know, is right. This, or you can go right down the list. So what is the improvement?
0: How do you close the gap? From Bryce Underwood from game one to game four. I've seen the improvement from the offensive line from game one to game four. I've seen the improvement. Now, the defense got tired. I'm not going to lie to you. I'm sorry. The defense got tired. They got tired. And it doesn't – one of your best players got hurt on the field, and they had to stop the clock. I don't even know if they could have got that play off if this young man runs down the field and sets up and is ready to play. You know what I'm saying? Maybe they would have got it off, but they wouldn't have got the play that they wanted in because they were running in a panic to set up. So there is improvement in this team. Everybody says it's Kyle Whittingham hitting them with the iron hand. Is he demanding this? And I got something to say. Yes, he is. He may not be doing it in the open like a Bo Schembechler. This ain't Bo Schembechler. That doesn't work anymore. But what I'm saying to you is they're listening to Kyle Whittingham. They understand. And then this game, the game that they just lost, he became a gospel. He said, if you don't stop doing this, you're going to lose a game. Now you lost. Now you're all trying to figure out why did we lose? What happened? You guys all have to come together and stop being selfish. They're not playing together. They're playing individually for the team. You've got to come together and play as a team. And that's the next thing they got to figure out. It's not rocket science. This is not a rocket science. You play together, you won't make those kind of plays. You won't hit somebody for out of bounds. You will make sure you knock the ball down to the ground.
3: So question for you. I see Kyle Whittingham after the game. I see him on Monday talking in very calm tones, analytical. Yeah, we're hurting, but, and I think that fans who operate on a high emotional level are almost looking for the somebody to come out and break a chalkboard over their head or, just get in the face of questions they don't like or this or that. He seems very, very collected and, like I said, analytical. Do you think he's like that behind closed doors?
0: I don't think he's like that behind closed doors. I think those players know how he feels about their play individually and as a team. I think he is not, he will let you know. Just like he lets you, he talks to the press. He tells you he's calm to the press. He's not gonna be, he wants to have that cool, calm nature to himself. But his players will know how he feels.
3: Yeah. Yeah. Okay. Well, then that's almost a little bit of a Bo Schembechler Dusty May combo, because I think Bo would show it to his team and out in front of a microphone when he's ticked off.
0: Oh God, he wanted America to know. Remember? But those were those days. Woody Hayes was the same way. I mean, let's be honest. Nowadays, we keep it within ourselves. Nowadays, as a team, you don't need to have everybody know that, oh, he went off and you know how he feels. Lloyd Carr was not that guy, wasn't a Bo Schembechler, but Lloyd Carr, you didn't know when Lloyd was upset. Look, the players would tell you, ooh, I got a scorching in that one.
3: I will tell you this. You would know when you asked Lloyd a question that he didn't particularly care for at times.
0: Exactly. And,
3: So he would, the one thing that I noticed about Dusty May is that he seemed to suffer fools gladly at times and turn dumb questions into smart answers. Whereas a lot of coaches will chew on your ear a little bit and bite your head first, and then answer your question.
0: Right. So I'm saying, but see, I know that's why I think they can turn this around. If these coaches are coaching the way I think they are, I'm not around all the time. I don't get a chance to see, you know, how they interact with one another or anything like that. When I do see them, I see them getting after the players in practice. When I do see them, I see them instructing and telling them what they should be doing or how they should be reacting and different things like that. You got me. I'm sold. I think the man can get the job done. I think he's doing a great job for a first-year coach in the Big Ten. Because this is, as I tell everyone, this ain't the Big 12. And he's coming here, and he's got the right mind frame, and he wants to play defense, hard defense, and the defense is balling. And guess what? The offense is evolving. That's the thing. The offense is evolving. It's coming together. You had two wide receivers over 100 yards. You had your running backs running the ball. Offensive linemen, we're playing in pieces right now with the offensive line, but they're coming off the ball. They're firing off. I'm not saying we're a full team yet, but guess what? There's remnants of a team that we can play, that we actually can move the ball on people. And why do I say that to you? Because it was Iowa. We moved it against Iowa. And God knows, this is the toughest defense you can play. It's this, it's that. I get it. But we moved the ball. We hurt ourselves. When we couldn't move the ball or couldn't do things, we did it to ourselves. Iowa didn't stop us. We stopped ourselves.
3: Yep. Well, I would agree with that. And I don't think you're going to see too many leap over the top fourth down quarterback sneaks again, unless you're at the goal line. Yeah.
0: Right. We shouldn't have seen that anyway. That's not in the playbook. I've never seen Bryce Underwood do that. I mean, did he play basketball? I didn't think he did. He ain't got those hops. I mean, don't be doing that. You're going to knock yourself out. That's craziness.
3: Yeah. What I wonder, and what we might never know, is was that the call from the sideline?
0: I mean, maybe it's Bryce just get the first down, and the best thing he could think of, instead of getting low, he just said, I'm just going to try to jump over the stack. But he forgot those two linebackers in front of him.
3: Yeah, that was rough. And, you say that Michigan isn't a complete team right now, and I'm thinking, you look around the country and or even the Big Ten, and who is? Oregon takes a very bad loss early. Ohio State blows a 23-3 lead in the fourth quarter. And you just understand that everybody, to a certain extent, in this era of huge player movement and trying to get everything sorted out, is to some extent vulnerable. And that, that's something. Who works it out the best, the fastest, and who stays healthy, and all of those things over the course of a season.
0: Right. That's exactly right. I mean, that's really college football at its best right now. You saw everybody was talking about Mississippi, Ole Miss being that next team. Oh, this is the next great team. They go down there and they it's like a fart. What happened? What did you do? What did you just do? You just stoke it up. You stoke it up.
3: Yeah. No, that's and the emotion, the swings of emotion week to week in the college game. Those home teams, Tennessee almost knocked off Texas in their building. And, you look, Oregon seems to be getting its feet under it now. People are complaining in Indiana, all of a sudden, they haven't lost a game, but it's too close all of a sudden. Now Indiana football fans can get picky, of all things. It is a different day for sure.
0: It is, and it's exciting. And that's why I was talking to Bobby about this. I said, do the kids know anything? Do you think the kids know anything about the brown jug? Do you think this trophy game, 100 years of the meeting, do you think it matters? The trophy itself or the game? I know the game matters because it's a Big Ten contest, but do you think they taught them about it? Do you think they brought in someone to talk about it, about that brown jug and what its significance of or anything?
3: I don't know, but if I was running the show at Schembechler, you might want to have Big Johnny Falk come in and say a word or two about how that's been protected and taken care of over the years, or you know, whoever it might be. It's a big deal. But as much as anything else, it's a big deal that they can go just to the tape of the fourth quarter mm-hmm. against Iowa and know what they could have done and know what they should have done and know without any question what they should not have done. And it's all the difference. Any one of half a dozen plays in the fourth quarter, even in the final drive, makes the difference between 4-0 and 3-1 and 0-1 in the Big Ten. And, you know, you put that film on, you put that video on, and it's, you know, you're going to have guys that you don't have to necessarily call anybody out. They see,
0: no,
3: they
0: you
3: see
0: don't.
3: What happened.
0: They call themselves out. They're well educated. They know what they did and didn't do. They know exactly. Some guys shed tears for what they did wrong and different things like that. That's the education of the game. Players get it now. They understand.
3: Yeah. Yep. Yep. And I was talking to somebody that said it was getting Lake Dawson flashbacks on Iowa's tipped passes that, you know, coming down in Iowa hands. Those plays are the ones that extended that last drive, and you know, the tip ball that wound up at hitting Chris Bracey right off the numbers. Jay Hill's defenses are known for producing a lot of turnovers, and they haven't produced very many yet. But it's like you're an inch or two away, or a secured interception or two away from having one of those three or four turnover games, and I'd really suggest that this defense come up with one up in Minneapolis, because, you know, by doing that, you can put yourself in a way better position on the road than clinging to a one score lead in going into the fourth quarter.
0: I fully agree. But let me say something. That film, it's showing Minnesota that this defense is no joke. And neither is this offense. And I get it. Minnesota's quarterback looks good. Looks like he's NFL ready, and I'll give them all their credits and everything like that. But if the Michigan shows up with the right mind frame, it's going to be a long day for everybody. You're going to think that these two teams are getting after one another. And that's what you want. You get up there and you do what you need to do.
3: Yeah, there's no doubt about it. And a game that, you know, you really, the more the home crowd gets into it, the more the home team hangs around, and the tougher you make it for yourself on the road. And that's why you got people like Jordan Marshall saying this offense has to improve and get better quicker and be better early in the games. I mean, you know, they had some of that against Iowa. I thought that they moved fairly confidently, but you've got to take advantage of your situations. You cannot turn the ball over on downs when you're less than a yard away from moving the chains. You can't throw the one interception. I don't know there. I don't know if I run the ball and kick the field goal, but I do know that, you know, those were six potential points that proved very, very big in the end of that game.
0: I think that this team has learned about itself, and I think the coaches have learned about the team and it and them themselves. And if they play their cards right, they could have a winning run that would be unprecedented. I mean, it would be that great if they want to do that. They just need to come together.
3: It could feel a little bit like 1980 when you had huge disappointments at the start of the season and then you really cranked it up and had a great Michigan football team. And I believe that this, the biggest of the critics and the cynics are going to say, you're crazy. You look at the mistakes that this team's making. But I tend to look at the things that it's doing really well and think if you could just cut down on those mistakes and eliminate some of them, you could do exactly what you're saying, Jamie, and that's getting on a big time run.
0: No, I believe that. Look, you go up there, mess around, then you let one loss become a second loss. You go up there with the right mind frame. You go up there angry because you shouldn't have lost the game. Someone stole something from you, took it from you, and go up there like no one's going to do that again. We're not going to let that happen again. We're not going to shoot ourselves in the foot. And you go up there with that kind of attitude. I'm telling you, John, this team is set, and it'll cruise all the way.
3: I am looking forward to seeing it play out exactly that way. It certainly would be very compelling for our readership and get a lot of excitement going around this town.
0: Yeah, it would. It would. John, appreciate you coming on, being a part of the M Zone, and we'll talk to you next week. Hopefully, after a great victory and a bye week. It's a bye week.
3: There you go. Sounds good. Thanks, Jamie.
0: Thank you, John. And John Borton from the Wolverine magazine, Wolverine.com. We need to go to a break. We got Clayton Safey coming up on the other side from On Three. 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

0: from On Sports Wolverine on Three Sports. What's up, Clayton? How you doing?
1: I'm doing well. Great to be here.
0: It's great to have you. No Tigers game. Ha ha. You know.
2: How dare you, Jamie?
0: I'm just saying, no Tigers game. But then me and Clayton, we don't get to talk because there's a Tiger game.
1: I wish they were still playing, boys. I wish they were still playing.
0: Not that team.
2: Oh, you bun your lip, Jamie, okay? Just because your team hit a grand slam last night doesn't mean you got to ruin it for everyone else. Clayton, you're outnumbered. You're outnumbered. You bun your lip.
0: Fine. I'll be quiet about the playoffs. Anyway, Clayton, I'm just going to say this. Can we muster up an offensive line and get them down and get them steady for this Minnesota game?
1: I think it's definitely possible, and I think probably their best two games on the offensive line were the last two, and that was with kind of a makeshift group with Blake Frazier at the last minute before that UTEP game moving from left tackle to right tackle, and then Evan Link kicking out from left guard to left tackle where he played at the beginning of last year. Nathan Afobe comes into the starting lineup at left guard where he started the week before against Oklahoma because Link was out. So not easy to follow exactly the path of Michigan's offensive line combination so far this year. So understandable if people didn't follow that. But it does sound like, you know, Blake Frazier, and who knows what his injury was. It looked like maybe an ankle. In that game he missed, I think, four snaps and then came back in. That can tighten up on you a little bit. It sounds like, according to Jim Harding, the offensive line coach this afternoon, he has been limited in practice this week, so I would assume when the Big Ten availability report comes out tonight, Blake Frazier will be listed as questionable, something like that, maybe probable. And Marky Walbridge, the true freshman, is the guy that's been taking most of the reps at right tackle this week. So that is a concern, but it sounds like they're optimistic Frazier can play. And again, knock on wood, that if that combination they had the last two games is out there and Frazier is, you know, mobile enough to play some football on Saturday afternoon in Minneapolis, and I think they could do some things. I felt like they were close to maybe popping a couple of bigger runs last game against Iowa, and the pass protection's been good. So, it's a work in progress. It's still a pretty young line, and you've had to mix some pieces in and out. So it's not an easy job what Jim Harding's had to do, but I think they can do that. And the pass protection's been good enough where the passing game is maybe better than the run game right now, and it's the first time in a long time you could say that at Michigan.
0: No, you're right. I mean, Bryce was throwing it around the park. I mean, look, he looked smooth. He looked confident. He moved around in the pocket. He was taking steps up. I mean, he did all the things that you're looking for in a five-star quarterback to do. I mean, he played like a five-star last Saturday.
1: And he had help. Like, I mean, you look at the catches that Andrew Marsh has been able to make this year along the sideline. And J.J. Buchanan is a big target and almost, he's had a couple that he maybe could have hung on to. But there have been a few, too, where he shouldn't have even had a chance to catch it, and he almost did as well. So those two have been really, really nice for Bryce to have. Andrew Marsh has 32 targets. J.J. Buchanan has 30 targets. No one else on the team has more than six targets. They have those two go-to guys, and you can't double-team both of them. So that's really helped. I think he's gotten help from the offensive coordinator, Jason Beck. I love what we've seen from Michigan's game plans the last couple weeks, especially last week against Iowa, where they had him on the move more, rolling him out, and he seems really comfortable and really accurate doing that. Outside of the pocket against Iowa, Bryce Underwood was 9 of 11 for 162 yards and two touchdowns. He had the one where he was rolling out to his right and hit Buchanan in the end zone. And then the other one was more of a scramble drill, the 49-yarder to J. Buchanan, where, like you said, he stepped up in the pocket, almost reminded me of J.J. when there'd be pressure off that right side. He could see it right away, kind of tuck that shoulder and move up in the pocket, get out on the run, and he found Buchanan who was wide open. So I think Bryce has done a good job. I mean, compared to week one, he's made major strides, and maybe week one was just a dud of a performance. Maybe he was better than that back then, but either way, he's performing at a higher level now. And to put 429 yards of offense on that Iowa defense was impressive from this Michigan offense. And that's the most amount of yards Michigan's had against a ranked opponent since the TCU playoff game in 2022. That was about 15 ranked games ago. So what they did on Saturday, like, your eyes are not lying to you. That was very significant in terms of the progress they had offensively.
0: No, I agree. I think this team, and I've been saying this all day, all weekend, this is this team right now, if they play like that and they improve how they've improved, I think this team, it's still there for them. They could win the Big Ten. They could beat the teams in front of them, home and away. I know that it's a tough road that they got coming up and everything like that, but if they keep their mind straight and they get some healthy guys next week and everything like that, they got a chance to really make some things happen, but they got to play as a team, not individuals. And right now, we make bonehead plays. As individuals, we make bonehead plays. As a team, we need to make better plays. We need to not have personal fouls. We need to not get flags. We need to stop doing things individually and do them as a team and dedicate yourself to a team as opposed to saying, I, me, my. You get what I'm saying?
1: 100%. And look, I mean, it's weird to say, but I don't know that we've come out of a Michigan loss in a long time and felt better about how they played. I mean, is that fair to say? Like, they've only lost on walk-off plays 4 times in the last 12 years. And, you know, so it is pretty rare. And usually you don't dominate a game like that. So I think this Michigan team can be pretty good. I think that's also why losing that game stings, because Iowa at home especially was not a game that you were supposed to lose if you were going to be good enough to compete for the Big Ten championship or make a college football playoff, because, as you mentioned, Jamie, they do have those tougher tasks down the road. But, man, I look around the conference and I look at what Indiana did on Friday night. I watched almost that entire game, and Northwestern gave them a heck of a fight, and that was in Bloomington. And then we saw what Oregon, you know, obviously big win for them at USC on Saturday with a backup quarterback for the majority of the game. But they struggled in their opener against Boise State, and they lost to Oklahoma State. Ohio State obviously looks good, but they haven't, they haven't had a huge win yet. They obviously blew the game against Texas. So, and Michigan will be improved by that point in the season if they can stay healthy. So I agree with you. The goals are still in front of them. They just have a slimmer margin for error now because they lost a game that I think they should have won. And really, you look at all the stats, they should have won. Now, you're right, right? They got to clean up the penalties. They have to stop turning the ball over. If they're going to turn it over, they got to rely on their defense to maybe get a few turnovers of their own to flip the fortunes there in the turnover margin. They got to do all those things. But as far as executing, I think we've seen, pretty high level at times, especially defensively. The interesting thing about the defense is, Jamie, they haven't allowed anyone inside the 10. They've only allowed 5 touchdowns. But they have also allowed 5 touchdowns through the air, where you've had a couple lapses in coverage, and there's some nice plays by Iowa made. But just a few things to tighten up, as you kind of alluded to there. Other than that, I think this could be a good team if they continue to progress and stay healthy.
0: This is a great team. This could be a great team, and it could be a good run, a wonderful run, if they do what they're supposed to do. They need to dedicate this team to themselves. They need to play together, and you play. That's how we build culture. That's how you build foundation. You dedicate yourself to the team so you don't make those mistakes. You dedicate yourself to the team so you know the guy next to you is dedicated just as hard as you are, and you play as hard as they do, and that's what you do. That's what we talk about, culture. That's what we talk about, foundation. That's what we talk about when it comes to things like that. The individuals will never win championships. Teams win championships. I'm sorry. I'll get off my box now. But, you know, I, it just
1: you're
0: it
1: absolutely angers right.
0: me when I see things like that.
1: Well, you're absolutely right. And this is kind of a look in the mirror type moment for Michigan right now. And I think it kind of works in their advantage a little bit because every single man inside Schembechler Hall can look in the mirror and say, I could have done something better to help Michigan beat Iowa. I can do something better in the future to help Michigan win football games because I thought there were some poor coaching decisions on Saturday. You know, Bryce Underwood played a good game, but he threw an interception. And I think, you know, Andrew Marsh was at fault running the wrong route based on the coverage there. But still, you know, that's something where they weren't on the same page. It's not like Bryce played a perfect game. So he can look in the mirror and say, I can be better. You know, the Jay Hill, I thought, you know, who knows? Maybe that was the right call. Maybe Iowa just made a play, but I bet he's kicking himself over not trying to do something different on that final play. Zeke Berry with the penalty. There were penalties earlier in the game that cost Michigan. I mean, they had a 3rd and 3 that ended up being a 3rd and 18 because of back-to-back penalties. Stuff like that can't happen. So every single guy that made a mistake, which is every single guy on that team that got in the game, you know, and if you weren't, you know, you were in practice and helping them prepare. So they can all look in the mirror and figure out what they can do better going forward. It's kind of like the Western Michigan game where I think J.J. Buchanan played well in that game. But other than that, it was like every single guy knew they had to be better. And I think that really motivated them the next week going into Oklahoma. So are you shell-shocked from the game against Iowa? Can you recover? Those are big questions I have for this Michigan team. I think they can. And I think the only goal this weekend is to come out with a win by 1 point or more, because when you lose in crushing fashion like that, sometimes it's hard to rebound. We saw it in 2015 when they went at Minnesota after they lost to Michigan State on the botched punt. We saw it the following week after the Iowa walk-off kick at Kinnick in 2016. The next week, they played Indiana at home in that snow game. They had John O'Korn playing the backup quarterback, and they won 20-10 in kind of a grinded-out game. Win by any means necessary. Make sure the little brown jug is on the flight home and get yourself to the bye week so you can heal up a little bit.
0: Exactly. That's the goal. That's the idea. And then, hey, we get a week off. We'll take care of all the guys' bodies and different things like that. Get everybody ready to play again in 2 weeks. That's the mentality that they need to take. That's what they need to do. Look, they have great leadership. I really appreciate their leadership of the coaching staff. People second guessing the coaches. He's not reinforcing this, and he's not yelling at that. He's not a yeller. He's not a screamer. That's not his forte. But he's a winner. He can win games. He's proven that he can win, and he's won in every conference he's been in. So with that being said, give him a shot here now. If the kids listen to him, if the young men listen to this coach, they will win games. And they got to start listening to him. He keeps telling you, stop jumping offside. Don't make penalties. Stay on your side. Do this, do that. I mean, anything that's going to hurt him are the injuries to the offensive line. But it seems like Coach Harding is getting that taken care of.

0: jerseys packed in. There'll be no mustaches or beards or anything like that on this squad. Everything. That's how Bo Schembechler, that's how it was. He made the decision for us.
1: Yeah. And you were health. There was a healthy fear factor, I imagine. Of
0: exactly.
1: I don't want to commit a penalty because I don't want that guy with that skinny Block M hat running up to me, screaming in my face. I know Jim Brandstetter has the story where he was messing up on punt team or something like that, and but it turned out it wasn't his fault. And then Bo, you know, finally apologized to him. But you know, Jamie, I'm sure all of you guys that played for him have that story. So maybe they need some of that. It sounds like they're, according to Jim Harding, they are implementing a little more punishment when it comes to the penalties in practice. If you hold, if you have a false start, it's up downs right on the spot there for the offensive line. So they're trying to do what they can. You know, it's not like they're not teaching the technique. It's not like they're not trying to get through to the players when it comes to understanding where they need to be lined up for some of those formation penalties. But, you know, you're 4 weeks in and it keeps happening. So I think that them trying to find some different measures and punish a little bit probably is the right call. And we'll see how it plays out on Saturday.
0: It is the right call. Maybe we should have a Dawn Patrol again. Maybe I need to go over there and tell Coach Quinn about Dawn Patrol. I mean, Dawn Patrol is just running a mile and a half in the morning. 6:45 in the morning. That's what you do every morning.
1: And was that what was that the punishment for?
0: You make a mistake. You make a mistake, and guess what? It's not just the player who made the mistake. It's the whole group. So if it's the running backs, all the running backs. If it's the lineman, one lineman, all the linemen. Because we do everything as a team. It's team related. And then to the point where if an offensive player messes up, the whole offense runs that mile and a half.
1: I got you. And to be fair to Whittingham and them, they do have actually something very similar when it comes to like missing class or being late for meetings. I know it's mentioned it's if you miss class or you're late to a meeting, you got to come in on a Saturday morning. And this was in the offseason. Now they play games on Saturdays, but like Saturday morning lift. If you do it twice, it's the whole position group. And if you do it three times, it's the whole offense or the whole defense. So
0: right.
1: It's not like they don't have that. And this was supposed to be a disciplined team. And really, when you look at the penalty numbers the last 2 years under Sharon Moore and then the nine previous years under Jim Harbaugh, they were always like top 20, top 25. When you look at Kyle Whittingham teams at Utah, they were always disciplined. So this is kind of out of the blue, which gives me some hope that they can shake this at some point, stop the holding, stop the false starts, stop the formation penalties, stop the personal fouls after the play, things like that that can really hurt you. I mean, you're not going to ever have no penalties in a game because that means you're not playing hard, you know. A holding is going to happen every now and then. Your hand gets outside or something like that. But if they can limit the ones that you can really avoid, then this team's going to be just fine if they can clean some of that stuff up. I mean, literally, they were one less penalty away from beating Iowa, but you just can't make the dumb mistakes over and over, especially as you're still trying to get up to speed. Like, the run game's not perfect. The pass game is getting better, but, you know, the defense is, you know, really, really good. Minus just a couple moments this year. So you're trying to get all that right. You don't want to shoot yourself in the foot while you're trying to learn these new systems and learn the new schemes that you put in this year as you get acclimated.
0: No, you're right. But they ran the ball for the first time well. Guys were popped getting in holes and getting out of holes. They were almost breaking away. Almost! It was almost. Three times they almost broke. The running backs almost broke. Hyder did it. Jordan Marsh did it. They're getting there. There is progress. That's what I'm seeing. I'm seeing progress out of this team. Look, now it's time to band together. Not break apart. It's time to come together and say we need to do this as a team, not individuals. I don't need individuals. Individuals, again, you lose if you got individuals. You win when you have the team.
1: No doubt. And I agree with you. I mean, obviously, you know it more than me, but it felt like some of those were close to hitting in the run game on Saturday. And I think that they made some adjustments, too, in their game plan, in their play calls. We saw much less jet sweeps. I think it was only one, and it was to Hyder, and it actually worked. And then it got called back

0: on a penalty, believe it or not.
1: Right.
0: I think it was. I can't remember the exact penalty, but so they kind of switched things up there because those perimeter runs really weren't working. And I know offensive coordinator Jason Beck talked about that last week. And then I thought we saw more downhill runs. And you're right. Like, there were a couple times where it felt like they had a nice lane there. Hyder could have gotten free on the slip screen that he had. So the running backs, I think, are going to have more of those opportunities as they go forward, as the offensive line gets more comfortable. That's really the missing piece of this offense, because I thought it would be a dominant run game this year, not just a solid one. And they really haven't even been solid yet, maybe until this past week. So once they get there and then they really hit their stride, and then you also have Bryce who's getting better and you have those two good receivers. I mean, right now, Buchanan is on pace to be a 1,000-yard receiver. Andrew Marsh is close to being on pace to being a 1,000-yard receiver. Michigan's never had two of them in 1 year. It's going to be really hard to do, but that shows you how good of weapons they've been so far. So I think if you get the run game clicking, it's going to open up everything else, and then we're going to see them score more than, you know, 19, 13, 17 points in some of these games. We may see them put up, you know, in the 30s, and that could really help them give a nice cushion to the defense.
1: No, you're right. I'm looking forward to this game for the Brown Jug. I know that the Brown Jug has lost its luster because not a lot of people like trophy games. I get it. I mean, hey, Bobby's explained it to me. We don't play Minnesota every year, so there's no exchanging of that trophy anymore. But that being said, it's Minnesota, Michigan, and we actually need a win. We actually need a bounce back game, and this is the bounce back game. So we need to go to Minnesota and get something done.
0: You know, when you think about it, there's a lot of pressure on all three of Michigan's trophy games because you have this game for the Little Brown Jug where Minnesota hasn't won it at home since 1977.
1: Right.
0: You know, it's almost like a thing where you have to win this. You know, Michigan hasn't lost this game since 2014. That was the infamous Shane Morris game when, you know, he got concussed and that was a whole controversy. That was that was a long time ago now, believe it or not. So Michigan's done a good job keeping it home. The George Jewett Trophy, which is the newest trophy game against Northwestern, like, you kind of got to beat Northwestern if you're Michigan. And then the Michigan State game, like, the, you know, I think Bo might have said it, like, there's no team you want to win more against than Ohio State, but there's no team that you really don't want to lose to than Michigan State. So Michigan's done a great job this decade. They haven't given up any of those trophies after 2021 against Michigan State. They've come back and won a bunch in a row against the Spartans. So, yeah, I got to keep the Little Brown Jug home in the 100th game between Michigan and Minnesota for the Little Brown Jug. And it's a bounce-back game, like you mentioned. I think this team, you know, showed they could have that resolve in the Oklahoma game coming off of Western Michigan. It was a win, but it didn't feel like it. So I think they can do it again this weekend, but different tests going on the road against the Minnesota team riding high after that Washington win. That was a nice win.
1: Yeah, it was a great win, wiping blood all over your face and everything. And, yeah, that's great. I loved it.
0: Did you see P.J. Fleck promoted his the blood drive, Big Ten blood drive, on his press conference on Monday?
2: It was actually perfect. I loved that.
0: It was a great way to draw attention to it, yeah.
1: Yeah, that was real good. Clayton, we want to appreciate you coming on, being a part of the M Zone. As always, you hit it out the park, and let's bring back a victory on Saturday.
0: Let's do it. I appreciate it. I'll talk to you guys next week.
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5: 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The San Diego Padres beat the Chicago Cubs in Game 1 of the NL Wild Card Series 8-0 behind pitcher Matt King, who took a no-hitter into the 7th inning. Fernando Tatis Jr. and Manny Machado both homered in the 1st inning, and the rout was on from there. Game 2 is tonight in San Diego. I'm Adam Abdallah.
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0: 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No, I'm not Jamie Morris. It's Miz here in the captain's chair for a bit. We got our guy Larry Lee, better known as Big Sweet, on the road again. Larry, where in the world is Larry Lee right now?
1: You know, Larry Lee is in Trenton, Michigan.
0: Oh,
1: you know, I'm in Trenton right now. I had a doctor's appointment, man, and it was doing that, and then I told Jamie and I did the tag team thing. He handed the baton off to me because he needed to go, and I needed to be off early. So it worked out, man, and we got the glued, man. And what a team we are, guys, all of us.
0: Hey, we find ways to make it work out, and you're like you say, you're down my neck of the woods right there. That's just south of my hometown right there. So
1: I saw that sign on West Road that said, you know, home of the Miz Man. I saw that sign.
0: You know what? I'm glad that Wyandotte decided to keep that thing built up right and decided to keep it as pristine as possible. And of course, we got the man known as Bobby T on the ones and twos with us this afternoon.
1: Hey, Bobby, do you know, now you know all the music today is sampled, right? Do you
2: know? Yes, I'm aware of the OG Express Yourself, Larry. Come on now.
1: you know the original song to that,
2: yes.
1: Don't you?
2: Yes.
1: Express Yourself.
2: Yes. Oh, my God.
1: Yeah.
2: Yes.
0: We all, okay. Man, like I said, Larry, you're right. Music nowadays, everything is sampled.
2: Some of the other people that host this show do not know some of the classics quite like I do.
1: Okay, cool. All right.
2: My dad was in a band for years. I grew up on the music. We're good.
0: Yeah.
1: Real history lesson right there, ladies and gentlemen. Yeah, all right.
0: There you go. Phone lines are open, 734-998-1050. Text line is the same number if you don't feel comfortable in calling in. Question of the day, if you follow us on the old socials, at the MZone WTK, we're a full month into the season now of college football. So question to you is, what's that one thing that surprises you about this college football season?
1: I think every listener that knows me, that has been listening to our show, know what mine is right now. Mm. And that's my 4-0 UCLA Bruins right now.
0: There you go. I don't think any, I'll be honest. I mean, I was expecting a winning record for you guys at this point, but I was not expecting 4-0 to open up the 2026 campaign for the Bruins, man. I was not expecting that.
1: With a 54-3 win in Maryland? Come on, man. When the last time you heard of UCLA scoring 54 points?
0: I don't know, man. If you would have told me that they did it, like, oh, they probably played some, like, you know, some tree bark tech school. No, that was a conference game, y'all.
2: That was yeah. Real.
1: So, man, so I'm an awfully proud Bruin, man. We mess around and might have a game in November.
0: Hey, I'll be honest.
2: 21st?
0: Yep, November 21st, the home finale. So the M-Zone Bowl definitely got a little more intrigue. Definitely a little intriguing.
1: Yeah, I like that, Miz, the M-Zone Bowl.
0: And listen, if I could find a way to, if I could talk to Dave Abloff to kind of coin that for that and get you, like you say, get you and Jamie to be the honorary captains for each of your squads, bro.
1: That would be something, wouldn't it?
0: Hey, someone make the call. Someone make the call over to Schembechler. Let's make this happen. Let's see if we can get Larry Lee and J-Mo to be the honorary captains for the unofficial M-Zone Bowl coming up on November 21st. Mm-hmm. Bobby, I'm sorry. Go ahead, Larry.
1: I'm going to say that's the answer, my answer to the question. I want to hear you guys.
0: All right, Bobby, what is it for you, man?
2: Yeah, I don't know. Seeing Florida, like, I know they've been kind of slow comeback recently, but seeing them actually come out and be pretty hot this year, you know, they cooked Ole Miss. Ole Miss was still riding that beat their ex high, but I don't know. Florida's looked really good, and then I'd kind of lost all faith on what's his name on Arch Manning. Texas has looked pretty good. You know, is he going to probably get drafted higher than he deserves? Yeah, maybe. But in general, I was surprisingly pleased with how Texas has looked. And then Oklahoma, I thought they were going to have lockdown defense. They've been hot, stinky poo-poo.
0: They have not been good, especially the last three. I mean, obviously, you know, the Michigan game, I think, was an eyebrow raiser for me. But then you counter it the week afterwards, and they barely got by New Mexico at home. And then just they got the old Michael Irvin treatment, belts to backside, when they went down to Between the Hedges down in Athens. I'm like, man, what the heck is going on with Oklahoma? I thought this was a defensive team. But what's the old adage sometimes, Larry? You get a new contract, you get that big money, next thing you know, you kind of get a little lazy.
1: Oh, yeah, man. You kind of think you've made it, you know, and so that some guys are like that, and hopefully they aren't, but it does happen.
0: It does happen. It does happen sometimes. And to kind of go off of what Bobby was saying, I had to double check to see who the head coach was for Florida. John Summerall. Not, I don't think he has any relations to the late great Pat Summerall. Not to my knowledge, at the very least. But he was the coach at Tulane the past couple of years, and we'd seen Tulane. They made some pushes.
1: Yeah, they've entered the picture. You know, a couple of years ago they had some good victories, if I remember correctly, and yeah,
0: they were one of the two in the CFP last year as well. I believe that was the game they went down to Ole Miss, and they had a little bit of salt, a little salty taste, because that was right after that game came right after Lane Kiffin made the jump to LSU.
1: So there's
0: a little bit. Their Ole Miss had a little chip on their shoulder, a little bitter taste going into that one. Mm-hmm. It's almost like when the joke is with the kids nowadays, like, our team lost. Now I got to go play a video game and you know, put it on like freshman mode and put up a triple digit game. That was the whole meme I had seen over the weekend after the Michigan Iowa game, is someone scored a touchdown. It was 130-0. He goes, line it back up. Line it back up. Let's run it back. But I mean, really, I think for me, between the fact that Michigan beat Oklahoma, that was one I think that kind of surprised me a little bit, because I had them marked as an L, and I'm okay with that egg on my face. But I guess I would be, to me, one of the biggest surprises has got to, you know, I got to agree with you, Sweet. UCLA got to be one of those. But I also got it's the atmosphere that you've seen around Western Michigan too, as far as the, you know, the heartbreaking loss win, depending on how you view it. I know Bobby probably looks at it more as a win.
2: That should have been my answer. Western's been like pretty good. I know they got kind of cooked by Boise a little bit, but they've been pretty solid.
0: They haven't looked too bad. Haven't looked too shabby at all.
2: They got a good shot at the MAC this year.
0: I think on the negative side, to me, that what shocks me a lot is Georgia Tech. I mentioned that on Sunday, you know, 1-3, and Justice Haynes has not really been, you know, made that much of an appearance out there for the Yellow Jackets. So that kind of surprises me a little bit.
1: That would rank up there with me, you know, Georgia Tech, the Ramblin' Wreck, you know. Mm-hmm. They teeter every year of trying to become, you know, one of the top programs, and they're right there, and then they drop off, or they, every time they get a little going a little bit, they fall off or something. So
2: at least once a year they'll beat a big name team, but you gotta win more than half of your big name games, and it seems like they're kind of right at that, like just below half of your, you know, top 10 opponents ends up taking that L.
1: Since I'm out on the West Coast kind of guy, mm-hmm. I'm a little surprised at SC too, you know, right now, and their recent loss, you know, that kind of surprised me too, you know, this early. I figure they might go down to, you know, Michigan or whomever, one of the bigger schools, but for them to lose like that to, was it Rutgers? Yeah, that shocked me a little bit.
0: Yeah, that game cross country, like I said, I think a lot of people were a little hesitant with the UCLA Maryland game too, because, you know, they saw what USC did out at Rutgers, and they're like, ooh, they almost got popped out there on the East Coast. What's UCLA going to do? And they just said, you know what, we're going to give them a quarter to try to, you know, stay up with us. But then after that first quarter's done, the cuffs are off. Everything's off. The chains are off. We going at it.
1: Talking to my fellow Bruins and some insiders and everything, they said that this is a whole new spirit, a whole new attitude out there, a whole new team, a whole new mindset.
2: They're scared to get excited after one or two wins. Now all of a sudden it's like, oh, this is real. Oh, we're getting into it now.
0: It's like, oh, wait, we're top 25 now?
1: I know. So, and they love some Chesney, you know, the new coach.
0: So. Oh, yeah.
1: I met him when I was out there, man, and he's a fiery kind of guy, good guy, and so let's see what happens. Hopefully it continues.
0: Now, I mentioned this during the break with the guys that Sonnet found this stat, and to me this just tells you how JMU is developing coaches quicker than I think anyone expected. The past three coaches the past three coaches at James Madison are, of course, Kurt Cignetti and Chesney out there at UCLA. And currently, right now, you've got Billy Napier, formerly of Florida, head coaching James Madison. All three programs, 4-0, and all three programs rank in the top 12 of points per game.
2: Damn.
1: Wow.
2: Damn.
0: It just tells you, JMU... They're building something out there, man. They're building something out there down
2: pumping out brains.
0: Yeah, they're kicking butt. I just thought they just had a really good softball program, and you know, every so often you may get a glimmer of things, but lo and behold, man, everything down there at in JMU is looking quite fine.
1: And you know what? To dig a little deeper on that thought, the coaches that have gone elsewhere, like Cignetti and our guy out of UCLA. They brought a lot of JMU guys with them. So, you know, they're bringing guys that know their system, but who's to say that you would win with a bunch of JMU guys, you know, transfers.
0: Yeah.
1: But now, there's something in the water.
2: We got these coaches that learned how to win without a payroll. Then you send them somewhere with some money and all of a sudden, oh, they're dangerous.
0: Mm-hmm. Yeah. Only difference, if you think about it, Chesney's got no problem playing some tough non-con opponents. Meanwhile, Kirsten, they send back going, I'm okay playing Tree Bar Tech every week. I'm fine with that. I'm okay with that.
1: Yeah, well, like I said, so far, I mean, nothing but thumbs up for Chesney, man. Like I said, I met the guy, had a one-on-one with him, sat down, we laughed and joked for about a couple hours, and I really enjoyed being in his company, man. Nice guy.
0: Yeah, I imagine it's going to be even more successful going forward for him over there at UCLA. I'm pretty sure that he could be given the key to the city, be made named the mayor of Pasadena at the very least. I'm pretty sure that could be feasibly done.
1: I had my year and a half grandson with me, and he offered him a scholarship already.
0: Book him. Send it out. Make it happen.
1: Yeah, make it. And I said, hey, Coachman, well, it's NIL deals these days, not scholarships.
0: That's exactly. And you got to get that NIL stuff, which, by the way, if anyone missed the like the 90-minute segments or, you know, the three segments that we had with Coach yesterday, and that had a big time knowledgeable lesson on how NIL worked out. Look up on the M Zone podcast page, whether it's on the Big1050.com or wherever you get your podcast. I'm telling you, listen to the whole thing. It is very informative from top to bottom. Coach Mintz did a great job. Just being a beacon of knowledge when it came to NIL.
1: Yes. Yes, that was great. Not only for our listeners, but for me, man, because I'm more pro oriented, and so I'm figuring out this NIL and the college scenario. And he was spot on about his comments, and I'm glad that someone of his caliber is really thinking further than a paycheck about the guys. You know, it sounds like they the guys that they represent. They really take care of financial advisement and all kind of things. They're not just out to get a buck off of them, you know. So That's what I was glad to hear about. And I think I'll see if we can have him on more often. I hope Jamie will have him around more often.
0: Absolutely. I mean, like I said, it was a great bit of knowledge that he bestowed on us for about 90 minutes yesterday on the M Zone. Before we hit the phones, an update as the wild card round of Major League Baseball is happening, and the Philadelphia Phillies came back from being down 3-1 to win game two of a best of three.
2: Two solo shots in the eighth inning to tie it at 3, just went to the 10th. And then a solo shot from Bohm in the top of 10, and then struck out the side on an ABS challenge to end the inning and take that win.
0: Yep, Philadelphia wins 4-3, so a deciding game 3 down in Hotlanta coming up tomorrow afternoon, or depending on how timing goes with TV, how many will go to a do-or-die game number 3. But Philly and Braves tied up at one game apiece in their best of 3. So for those that care about what's going on in baseball right now. So 734-998-1050 is the number. Again, you can text the same number there, or you can if you are on the socials, you can always comment on the thread about our question of the day of what's the one thing that you're surprised by so far 1 year, or 1 month I should say, into this 2026 college football season. So let's hit the phones right now. Let's head down to C-Bus and talk to Hadley. Good afternoon.
3: Good afternoon. What is up going on?
0: What is happening going on?
3: What is happening? Larry, congrats. You went up 14 spots in the latest poll. That's about the highest anybody has gone this year, I think.
1: I think
3: about
1: so,
3: right,
1: too.
3: Is,
1: I think
3: you think?
1: Right. Yeah. Yeah.
3: Yeah.
1: That's
3: you're
1: good
3: not
1: stuff,
3: in others
1: man.
3: Receiving votes.
1: I'm proud to be a Bruin.
0: It's
1: yes,
0: one time, I think.
3: Receiving votes anymore.
0: It's tough to say that sometimes, you know, with some programs that have been, and again, you know, Larry, I'm not trying to say that, you know, everyone had to be down in the dumps in Bruin land, but, you know, it's a rare time right now where you're able to say, man, this is a great time to watch this team and to see how they're turning things around. That's, like you said, that's a good one right there.
1: Yeah, it's fun to watch.
3: Yeah, and I'm glad. Now, you'll have to, if you can, Larry, you have to watch the Michigan-Minnesota game because you're going to play them in about 3 weeks. You'll have to watch this game if you can, see how Minnesota plays. You play them, I think you play them on the road, don't you, or you play them at home?
1: I think it's on the road. Yep, I think you're right about that, on the road.
0: Yep, at Minneapolis on November the 7th.
3: Now, of course, in 2 weeks, you've got probably your biggest game of the year when you play Oregon. I think you can beat them. I really do.
0: Ooh.
1: You know, what surprised, besides the team doing so well, is Miz said it earlier, it's the offense, man. Those guys, that offense is getting after it, man. They get, they've got the running back who transferred from JMU, man, and he's lighting things up, and the offense is something to deal with. That's what's going on, man. Yep.
3: Yeah, well, you got to go to Oregon. Now, that's not going to be easy. How do you guys do in Oregon when you go there?
1: You know, over the years, I think it's pretty much been a 50-50 deal with Oregon getting the best of us the last few years. But it used to be reversed where, you know, Oregon wanted to, you know, we used to be Oregon on for fun. But it's not like that anymore. And I think Oregon... Oregon, they're playing some good ball. So it's been about 50-50 the last few years.
3: Well, this is the best you guys have done, best start you've done in how many years, do you think, Larry?
1: Oh, probably 4-0. It's gotten maybe, I don't think we got to go as far back as the Troy Aikman years, but somewhere in that region. You know, my class kind of started things off out there. We were the number one recruited class in the nation. We ranked in the top 10 usually in my sophomore, junior, senior years. And then Troy Aikman and those guys came behind us, and they took it to another level. And I think, you know, then they had the big drop off for a lot of years, and now they're bringing it back. So I would say the last glory days would be, you know, the Troy Aikman years and the James Washingtons and, you know, that era. They were pretty good then. Real good.
3: Yeah, I guess that's my biggest surprise, Miz. But I'm also a little surprised when you're looking at the AP. Kind of surprised how Florida's doing this year. Mm-hmm. I'm pretty surprised by BYU. LSU, I can't believe they're still in the rankings after that fiasco against Mississippi State. That was not fun. Texas Tech, Utah, they're doing all right. They're 13th.
0: That's not bad at all.
3: Surprise teams in there. Mm-hmm. And everything else. So, and of course, we're in the other receiving votes now. Or are we even there?
0: I think in the late in the recent poll. Let's see here. They're receiving votes. What, 26, 27, 28, 29, 30. They're currently, if you go based off of like the order of votes, there, Michigan is at number number 31 right now. But Minnesota not too far off from that as well too. I think they're like top 40 at the very least right now.
3: Well, we know how big this game is going to be and stuff, so we just got to, like you said, I'm glad you played the interviews. Those were good to listen to because you need to get the player's psyche, how they're feeling and everything else. And I think they know a little bit about the Browns, Jug. I don't know if they know as much as what Winningham is teaching them or anything like that. I'm sure he boned up on it, don't you think, Miz?
0: I think so. Yeah. The one comment that Coach Witt had mentioned in his presser on Monday about that loss as defeating as it was, it did make you feel like maybe the team was 0-4 rather than 3-1. Mostly because, again, it's just a deflating loss that they sustained right there at the last couple seconds, and the old coulda, woulda, shoulda aspect of things that came about with it.
3: Yeah, well, like I said, we got a few days to prepare for it and stuff like that. They probably go out Friday, and then they still do they still do walkthroughs?
1: I'd say yeah.
0: I imagine that they do. I'm not 100% sure. I mean, but obviously, with it being a new regime at the coaching position, I don't know if they'll leave Thursday night and do a quick walkthrough on Friday, or if they'll leave Friday morning to get out there by Friday evening, or if they'll just do a quick walkthrough when they get to the stadium on Saturday morning. And just kind of, I don't want to say a la like they did with the Michigan State game up in East Lansing about nine, 10 years ago, where the D'Antonio did the old locking arms kind of debacle that we had seen up there, that at that time. But I imagine that they're probably going to have at least a very little bit of a walkthrough just to kind of get a feel of how is it PNC Bank Field, I believe is what it is. How it feels out there.
3: Yeah, I'm sure they'll do some kind of walkthrough, and I don't think Minnesota's going to do the locking arms thing. I think State did that, and we showed them up on that one. Mm-hmm. I couldn't believe D'Antonio lied about it. He didn't even admit it in his presser. Of course, that's typical D'Antonio.
0: D'Antonio also was a very, especially when it comes to that rivalry, both coaches, a little gamesmanship, and, everyone, I think, tries to one-up everyone, and, if it comes down to being a little slimy at the same time, then so be it. I think that's kind of how it all kind of panned out that way.
3: Here's a quick question on the playoffs, sir, Miss, for baseball. Do they try to have the starting pitchers? I know they do. They still use pitch count and stuff, or do they try to get them out there to pitch almost a complete game?
0: I would imagine that with how playoffs get to that. I think they do. The managers will take into account the pitch count itself. But if a pitcher, like the case in point, like last night, Schlittler for the Yankees, he had a career high of like 117 pitches, and I think they didn't want to blow their bullpen in this series, just in case they needed him for, you know, they need, you know, extra bullpen help tonight, or if Boston ends up winning tonight, you know, efforting to game three tomorrow. So I imagine that it is kind of like a basically over glorified chess match if you think about it.
3: Also, great session yesterday with, is it Coach Mint? M-I-N-T?
0: Mintz, M-I-N-T-Z. So almost like like Jesse Minter, but get rid of the er and replace it with a Z.
3: Jamie said he met him at the Cleveland Clinic, huh?
0: Yeah, that is what he had said. Yeah.
3: And isn't it funny? Miz, I think it would have been funny if Miz, this guy had met Jamie at the clinic and did what you did one time. Oh, look, it's Jamie Mora.
0: I don't think it would have happened that way, but trust me. But then again, I'm pretty sure if he were to say that, there probably would have been a lot of people out there that probably just would have looked at it and just went, why the hell is Jamie Mora doing down here in Ohio? What the hell is he doing? Get out of here with that stuff. But appreciate the call, Haley. We got to hit a break here real quick because I know we got Philly E coming up, and I think Rodney tried calling up, so we're going to get to you guys coming here up on the other side. Before we do go to break, I know it's a road game this week, but if you want to win tickets to go see a Michigan football game, head to the Big1050.com and take part in the big ticket giveaway brought 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So there's that. But more calls coming up on the other side here on the M Zone on the Big 1050 WTKA.
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0: And welcome back to the M Zone. Jamie Moore is taking off to do daddy duty, so it left the real hard workers of the show to take care of things. Miz and Larry Lee, a.k.a. Big Sweet, out on the road again. And Booby Toothington, a.k.a. Bobby T, on the ones and twos. 734-998-1050 is the number. Question of the day. Now we're a month into the college football season. What is the most shocking or surprise that you've seen so far in the college football season? I forgot to mention, too, that one that I think eyebrow raiser too is, how about the Minutemen up in UMass?
1: Hey.
2: Oh, yeah. Yeah.
0: Completely forgot about UMass. Also, the success that North Dakota State has had, the jump from FCS to over to the Mountain West, and they're also 4-0. There are a lot of surprising 4-0 teams that are out there.
2: Friendly reminded about UMass. My daughter's a grad, UMass grad. So
1: very nice.
2: She's been on it. She's been on. Let me know.
0: Sometimes you got to keep everyone on the up and up so that you know about it at the very least. But
2: right.
0: I don't know if you want to consider breaking news or not, but word from Adam Schefter out of the NFL is Green Bay Packer wide receiver Jaden Reed has hit the injured reserve list with a neck injury.
2: Wow.
0: So he's out indefinitely.
1: Packers going through it.
0: Yeah, they are going through a lot right now, especially because I think they're still waiting to get what's his name, the edge rusher,
1: Micah
0: Parsons. Yeah, so he still has to sit out at least another week before he gets come off of that pup list. So we'll see when he comes back. I think a lot of people are projecting that he would come back that first game after the Lions bye, and I think that's the first of two against the Packers this year. But
2: I'm gonna share a thought with you.
0: Yeah,
2: my brother-in-law is the most die-hard Ram season ticket holder in the world. Right?
0: Mm-hmm. Okay.
2: He hit me today. He said, "Larry, what if the Rams signed OBJ? I think that'd be a great move to be along with Puka,
1: with
2: him being hurt, and Davante Adams, and with the Stafford." I said, you know what?
1: OBJ hasn't done anything this season.
0: Yeah, he was out that when the news came out when he got released by the Giants. Yeah, he was only out there for like 19 snaps, but I think honestly, like when you look at like potential destinations for him,
2: one is the couch at home.
0: That's definitely the one, but I'm on the firm belief, depending on how much money they have, I would not be surprised that that the Raiders try to make a phone call, because, you know, Jacoby Myers is good and all. Brock Bowers is good and all, but you try to bring in, and again, I know 33 and a wide receiver, you know, 33-year-old wide receiver, some of them thrive at 33, some of them kind of dive at 33. The question could be, can he bring star power to Vegas, especially with how they're starting off at 3-0? And I mean, they got a big matchup this weekend with the Chiefs.
2: Yeah. So, you know, it's interesting. It depends on what he has in the tank. But, you know, when my brother-in-law brought it up, I said to myself, maybe if he if they think he still, you know, can run a good route, you know.
0: You never know. You never know. And by the way, Larry, I went to take a look to see when the last time UCLA had such a hot start. And I believe the last time UCLA had a hot 4-0 start, got to go back to the 2015 season when UCLA started 4-0 and beating the likes of Virginia, UNLV, 19th ranked BYU, and 16th ranked Arizona.
2: Okay.
0: Do you know who the coach was in 2015? I would think maybe you would know. Do you know who was coaching in 2015?
2: Who was coaching Mora?
0: That's the one.
2: Yeah. Yeah. Mora.
0: So Jim, you know,
2: That's interesting. You know, there was a love hate mindset about Mora out there. I guess the staff that hired him, or the athletic directors and those folks, they liked him, but he was rough. He did not do much for bringing alumni around. He didn't want the alumni around. He was, he didn't want to, you know, us watching practices and that kind of thing. And so he, there was a little love hate thing going on with Mora, during that time out there.
0: Something about it. I don't know why, but I mean, he wasn't bad. But again, there were just a couple games in that, you know, that three year stretch of 2013, 14, and 15 where get that nice hot start, but you just, they run into, you know, someone that just kind of busts them down after a 4-0 or 5-0 start, you know?
2: Exactly. Yep. So I hope that's not the case. I you know, by what I've seen so far, man, Chesney has them believing, and that's half the battle nowadays, man. You know, now that I've always said this about the NFL guys, you know, it's not necessarily X's and O's. To me, it's getting these millionaires to fight for one cause and all for one and one for all, and go out there, and you can take an eighth grade offense and implement it if they all want to win, if they all are on the same page about it. And I think now, because of NIL and the money that's involved in college sports, I think that's more the case in college now. You know, and it might be even worse because these guys can leave at the drop of a hat. At least in the NFL, you got them under contract.
0: Yep.
2: You know?
0: Hey, we kind of go back a little bit too. And I think you missed this too. When we had Coach Mintz on yesterday, when we went off the air, you know, him, Jamie, and myself were kind of shooting the whatnot as, you know, they're about to dip out for, you know, for the right. day. And when we bring him, because I do think that we are going to bring him back. And one of the things that he mentioned that, you know, that they're kind of going through, that one of his other lessons he was talking about is the compare and contrast of retention and departure when it comes to like the transfer portal, and how, you know, last year the transfer portal was questionably one of the most lucrative transfer portal that you ever seen in the history of things, with NIL and the transfer portal opening up. So I'm kind of questioning to see, you know, how we things look out, you know, going forward at the very least after this year.
2: Yeah, and he said another great point that I liked. He said, you know, NIL is great and the transfer portal is great, but on the other hand, you know, some of these coaches have missed the point of, you know, recruiting that younger guy out of their backyard. You know, especially that's been the case in Southern California. Everybody talks about how many guys that USC has signed in the portal when there's five-star guys right there in California that they overlook and rather go to the portal. So the coach brought up a good point about that as well. And you know, I didn't realize, I mean, I knew, but NIL is going down the junior high.
0: Yeah, that's the other thing. It's going, like, it's hitting high school and junior high school at this point, where it's, you know, we thought it was just Wild Wild West, but I mean, it's the, you see something in the future, and you try to hook onto it as best you can. But you know, like I said, the knowledge that that Coach Mintz brought yesterday was really good. Was really good knowledge.
2: It was good. Yep.
0: Before we get to the phones, Tim 20man, who reports for Lions.com, had released the updated Lions injury report ahead of their Sunday night matchup with the Carolina Panthers. It's actually more favorable than Carolina is right now. Only two guys missed practice today in guard Ben Bartsch and DJ Wonnum at the defensive end. And DJ Reed was limited practice with a rib injury. So we'll see how things pan out when we get closer to that Sunday night matchup with the Panthers, which, of course, you'll hear right here on the Big 1050 WTKA with Dan Miller and Larry's favorite former teammate and radio cohort in one Mr. Lomas Brown.
2: You know, I hope everybody listens to us on Sunday. You know, we try to do our best. You know, Dan is my guy. Me and Dan gives an expert analysis, and I try to give all my experience in there too. And go Lions! Yeah.
0: That
1: was flawless.
0: If you missed part of, like, if you were at the game, you probably saw Barry had was one of many people part of the Detroit homecoming. That wore
2: it was alumni weekend.
0: Yep, alumni weekend and the homecoming, and they had a lot of them wore shirts that says "Get the Big Man in the Hall of Fame."
2: Yeah, I I didn't go because I'm still healing from the foot injury, but, you know, a lot of old, they called me over the weekend. Larry, where are you, man? Where are you? I said, guys, man, I can't do all that walking on my foot right now. So, you know, man, I'm with the in spirit, man. Yep, yep.
0: And, hey, maybe that spirit helped them get that 7-point dub against the Jets on Sunday. Who knows? Maybe we need to have you do more spiritual stuff going forward there, Larry. Who's to say?
2: You know, I count on Big Sweet every now and then. You know, I give him a call, and then we talk them things out and everything. Big Sweet is my main. That's my big brother, Big Sweet.
0: That's what's up. That's what I'm talking about. Hi.
1: Thanks for joining us, Lomas. Appreciate you.
0: Hi. 7349.
1: Who would have thought we'd get him on this show? It's about time, to be honest.
0: I'm just saying.
2: We gotta get Lomas on, man.
0: Hey, he's a man of the people, man. He's a man of the people. Just like how Jamie's the unofficial mayor of Ann Arbor, I'm pretty sure Lomas is he's just as a busy man, just as Jamie always. I know that.
2: Absolutely, yeah.
0: 734-988-1050. To the East Coast we go, and pretty sure, I don't know if he's a Yankee fan, so I know he's a little happy after yesterday, and probably has a little love for the hometown Philadelphia Phillies after come from behind victory. It's our guy Philly E. Philly, how you feeling today?
3: Oh, feeling good. Texting back and forth with Metzelaars and Aguinzo, watching Bryce basically give the game away. A can of corn pop fly that he played into, a 2-1 or whatever.
0: Yeah.
3: Whatever. Chasing Sanchez out of there, but then you got the back-to-back home runs from Schwarber and Bryce, and Painter comes in and after the Bohm home run, and basically they close it out. It's great stuff, man. Real incredible stuff. But, yeah, watching Schlittler last night, dude, wow. That kid he's incredible. He really is. You know, I've been watching Yankee baseball for 50 years, you know, starting with Catfish, who was towards the end of his career, and Guidry in his prime. And then, of course, you saw Pettit and Cones and Wells and all those dudes, you know, mm-hmm. when they made their run in the 2000s. But nothing like this kid. Nothing like this kid. So, and I think he begged to go. I think he begged to go back into that game to go 7 innings. That's why his pitch count got up to 117. He figured he had enough in the tank. But you could definitely tell by the fifth. I mean, he was unhittable in the first 4 innings. You could see he was kind of losing it in the fifth a little bit, but muddled on through, man. He went 7. So great stuff.
0: Mm-hmm.
3: And in terms of your surprises. Yeah, the Bruins are a great surprise. So, and you know, that's going to be a game when we play them, and unfortunately for us, it sets up well for the Bruins because it's the week before Ohio State.
0: Yeah,
3: and our minds could be elsewhere. So, I would say they're a surprise. The Crosstown Rivals for him is a surprise as well. I thought that USC's defense was trending in a better direction last year. I'm not saying it was going to be the greatest thing. But you think that, okay, it was trending better last year. You figure it would be better this year, but it is an absolute horror show. The defense is just awful. So I guess my big surprise is, I'm surprised of the top tier of the Big Ten. I think the Big Ten has been better than the SEC. Who really cares who's better at the bottom?

0: make them one-dimensional and get to this quarterback who really doesn't move. Mm-hmm. So I think it sets up well for us. That's where I'm at with that. So, yeah, you know, between you and I'm so glad that this is a 12 o'clock start because, yeah, the kid's got to be chomping at the bit because I certainly am to get this taste out of our mouths and just move on with this season. It really, you know, like I said, Minnesota, that's where the bleeding stops. And then when you got Penn State and Indiana walking into town, and it's like, okay, this is great. We can get Will real quick and get right back into this thing. So, you know, I'm very excited. So that's where I'm at with that. I'm not sure. You said you had Rodney on the line?
1: Well, he was, but, I mean, we tried to keep it open for him to call back, but he never dialed back at the very least. I don't know what went on.
0: All right. Well, anyway, the history, the Bruins in Michigan have a pretty, I wouldn't call it an extensive history, but it's pretty significant.
1: Yeah, and, I would say so, yeah.
0: And Big Sweet, I know this is up your alley, but we played you basically three times in about a calendar year, if you remember.
2: Was that 82?
0: And matter of fact, you know what? You would have been gone because your last year was the 80 team, right?
2: That was my rookie year, actually.
0: Yeah, so the year you were a rookie with the Lions, we were preseason number one. Obviously, we crapped the bed that year, and we ended up in Houston in the Blue Bonnet Bowl. We beat you guys pretty good.
2: Yeah.
0: But then we just played you. But then we played you the following September, and we blew a 21-0 lead to Tom Ramsey. And then we met you at the end of that year. This is all 1982. You know, New Year's Day 83. And, your boy Don Rogers knocked out Steve Smith. And we had to go in there with Dave Hall. And
2: I went to the game in Ann Arbor because we were on strike in the NFL. Remember, we had that strike in 82.
0: Yes, right.
2: Yep, so because I was able
0: went
2: to
0: on,
2: go
0: if
2: to
0: you guys
2: Michigan
0: went on strike
2: game.
0: After week two. I do remember that.
2: Yeah. So I was at that game, the UCLA, earlier in the season.
0: 31-27. We blew a freaking 21-0 lead. Freaking believe.
2: Well, you got a heck of a memory, man.
0: Well, and you know what? The game I remember knowing I was watching. I'm pretty sure that was the day John Elway won in Columbus. On the last second drive. I don't know if you guys remember that.
2: Yeah, you're right.
0: I'm pretty sure it was the same day. So the Michigan game wasn't televised, but Ohio State and Stanford was. And basically, Ohio State had the game won. They couldn't run out the clock. And Stanford, Elway brought him down there, and he stole a game. I do remember that.
2: So. Wow. You got a heck of a memory, Philly.
0: But, three times in basically 12 months, man. And, you know, your boy Tom Ramsey got us good the last two matchups, unfortunately. But, yeah, there's definitely, you know, there's a history there. And, obviously, we don't do well when we've gone out there. We did the last time we won there is we had a – right after Troy left – we went out there thinking we were going to beat their butt after we lost to the Rocket, and you guys basically beat us the whole game, but we stole a game because Michigan knew how to execute a real onside kick. Because most of these people don't know how to execute it. God made him marry you. God rest his soul. I mean, it was just a perfect kick by J.D. Carlson, and we stole that game. But other than that, we go out west. It's not pretty. So, anyway, I'm looking forward to this Saturday. And, yes, that game against UCLA is going to be a game, man. That is not a gimme. It's not going to be John Vaughn running for 288. You remember that one in 90, Hoss? Remember that one?
1: I sure do.
0: Yeah. Anyway, you guys close the show. Talk to you all tomorrow. Go Blue.
1: Appreciate you, Philly. As I mentioned, the Lions injury report, not as daunting compared to the Carolina Panthers one. I don't know if you guys caught this or not. The Panthers are going to be without their top two cornerbacks for this game. J.C. Horn and Mike Jackson hit the IR with injuries. So
3: why does that sound so familiar?
1: Yeah, no kidding. So depending on how things pan out, this could be a good passing game for our boy JG, and how things are panning out with him. And I mean, hey.

0: At the very least, you keep that healthy.
1: Quarterback too.
0: Bryce has looked pretty good, especially over the last season. He looked good. It was kind of a surprise with Cleveland beating him in Carolina, in Cleveland this past Sunday.
1: I was kind of shocked at that too, but he's been up and down in his pro career. You know, there's times he's looked great, and then there's times he's looked like a little young boy back there, you know. So,
0: Which, by the way, the Jaden Reed IR stint, according to Matt LaFleur, who had had reported that he had strained his neck back in week two. LaFleur confirmed that it is a season-ending injury, and he's undergoing surgery to get things repaired, but not expecting to be career-ending. So that's some positive news. And I know that we're Lions Central here, but you know, you never want to see any player, you know, have their career cut short. You know, never want that to happen.
1: Another question: I think I heard this, but it hadn't locked in. Is Jackson Dart out for the year?
0: Jackson Dart is done for the year, and the Giants made a trade to bring J.J. McCarthy from Minnesota over there. Yeah,
1: but I didn't realize Jackson Dart was out for the year.
0: Yeah, that the knee injury was far worse than expected, so they're erring on the side of caution by having him just close out the career, the season this year, and try to come back next year to hope for the best at least.
1: Yep.
0: But Larry, another great hour again. The calls in and chatting with you, my friend, and we'll chat with you tomorrow as we get things ready to go for a Thursday.
1: Got you guys, man. Appreciate you. Thank you.
0: Absolutely.
1: See you tomorrow.
0: Yep, we'll see you tomorrow. Bobby, thank you for coming in. And for the rest of you, we'll chat with you tomorrow. Jamie's back for a full show here on the M Zone on the Big 1050.
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0: Life with Dr. Sanjay Gupta.
1: What are all those hours of screen time doing to your child's developing brain? We don't fully know yet, but a new study out of SUNY Upstate Medical University makes this important point. Childhood, roughly from birth through age 25, is a critical window. The brain gets wired by real-world experiences, language, music, movement, and time spent face-to-face with other people. Learn a language or an instrument young comes far more easily than it ever will for an adult. The worry is that hours of fast, flashy screen time can crowd out exactly those experiences and even make ordinary life start to feel boring by comparison. You don't have to wait for decades of data to act. Fill your kids' days with real things. Play, music, conversation, time outside. Just cutting back a little bit can go a long way. I'm Dr. Sanjay Gupta, helping you live a better life.
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11: Broadcasting live high atop the Gold Tower of the Fisher Building in downtown Detroit. That is the Super Bowl champion, the All-Pro, the Lions legend himself, number 75. Ladies and gentlemen, that's Lomas Brown. I'm Anthony Bellino. Our audio engineer of the bullpen, per usual, is the Danny Galen. And good evening to all of you, no matter who you are, where you are, how you may be listening, whether it's on the radio, the WJR app, your favorite radio listening app, or online anytime at WJR.com. 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Lomas Brown, it's a Wednesday. It's the 30th and final day in the month of September in the year of our Lord 2026. How are you tonight, my friend?
12: Doing good, AB. It is hump day.
11: Hump day.
12: Yes, we're trying to get over the hump. It's the middle
11: We've
12: of the week.
11: Got the humps.
12: The last day of the month. We're going to shift into another month, October.
11: October.
12: AB. So that's so we're officially in fall right now.
11: Yes. The fall equinox was the 22nd, maybe?
12: Okay.
11: 21st, so like the official beginning of autumn, the autumn equinox, yes.
12: Oh, okay. And right, the probably about 29, 30 days from Halloween, the ghosts and goblins will be out. So, this is a scary month. October is a scary. Why? Because it's scary, AB. Some teams are good, mm-hmm. and some teams are terrible. So it's scary to find out where you are going into October.
11: Look at you getting the Halloween spirit early. Yeah, I'm kind of concerned. Now we get to go trick or treating early down in Charlotte this weekend for a little Sunday night battle royale. So that'll be a lot of fun. Obviously, we'll talk about that game coming up. We'll also get into this Red Wings debacle. Simon Edvinsson is actually in Sweden currently, practicing with Frölunda, we'll get into that at 6:20 because that is that whole situation there is a debacle. Lomas Brown, did you know that we're just 285 days away from the third annual Lomas Brown Junior Golf Classic for the kids?
12: Hey, they're so happy, AB.
11: They're not as happy as I am on that day. Visit LomasBrownGolfClassic.com for more information. 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See the great photos and the video that Leo put together. That was a lot of fun. He did catch me on the bow and arrow. You know, I hit a monster drive off of number one. I was trying to talk to you, but you were busy talking to people, and then I just hit a booming drive, and it was awesome. I'm glad that I got to play in that outing, though, with Jeff Marcereau this year, because he saw me hit straight drives. He knows it's there.
12: Oh.
11: I think because you have four par threes on the course. You have 14 holes you pull driver out on. And we used my drive on like 13 of the 14 holes.
12: Oh,
11: and the only
12: wow.
11: reason we didn't is because I hooked one left that on my own ball, I would have been fine because we found it. And I could play it, but it's like you got to remember, if I think I can hit a shot here, can the rest of my teammates hit a shot here?
12: So that's the strategy we talked about, AB, of mm-hmm. setting up your team, because we will have the, what you call them, the senior tees, too, this year coming
11: yeah,
12: up.
11: Yeah, your committee's out of hand. So now I got to find a senior on my team. I got to find, I already have a lady already, you know, we got to make sure the dates work out, because last year she couldn't play in our event because she had an Epson Tour event. So I'm going for the gusto. People talk about the big guns. I'm bringing howitzers, cannons, low field artillery.
12: Well, I mean, the defending, he says he's the four-time defending champ of this tournament, the last two with Paul W. and the first two with me. So Bob Krause, man, he's got to get knocked off that throne, man. He's riding high, AB. He's riding high.
11: Oh, man, there's a Krause in the house. At least that's what I like to say. I played with him in the St. Mary Catholic Central golf outing down at Monroe Golf and Country Club, and my man was knocking down putts from everywhere. Like, it was insane. And you start playing with somebody like that. That's why, you know, then we had a parent come in and say that, oh, geez, she came into the store. She's like, yeah, my son beat you in the tournament. They were the ones that won it.
12: Ooh.
11: He wanted me to remind you of that.
12: A little bragging rights.
11: Well, I thought to myself, he might have beat us with a pencil. He didn't beat us with golf clubs, though. I was like, yeah, I looked at that team. I saw that team. We sized them up. 191 days away from Final Four Detroit, 21 days away from Pistons Celtics, and just 3 days away from the Red Wings and the Rangers dropping the puck inside LCA. We had some dynamite hockey being played last night. Great way to open up the season. Major League Baseball playoffs in full swing. All of that and more as we'll get you all caught up with all the happenings across the world of sports. We'll do so right now in the headlines.
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14: This is huge news.
11: All right, we got huge news here at Lomas Brown. The Ravens starting center, Jovan Gwynn, is now out 2 to 3 months. You just made mention of this yesterday, that there aren't as many broken bones. Remember we were talking off the air?
12: Yes.
11: Well, guess what? My man's got a fractured fibula.
12: I mean, yeah, AB, that's probably the first one that I heard in a while, but you're right, it seemed like it's been these muscle tears, pulls,
11: Achilles,
12: you know, sprains.
11: MCL.
12: Yeah, just say, yeah, it's been that. But, yeah, AB, that's what we say. This game of football, that's the one thing you can't take out of the game, the injury factor.
11: Steelers defensive back, just to double down on what we just said, Jalen Ramsey said he broke his right wrist early in Sunday's win against the Bengals, but despite the fracture, Ramsey said, of course, he's going to try to play against the Cleveland Browns.
12: Now, see, AB, that's kind of the difference between breaking something and tearing and, you know, what you do with ACLs and Achilles. Sometimes you could play through a broken finger, you know, certain broken bones, you could play through them. ACLs, you know, and all those other injuries, it's very hard to play through those.
11: Yeah, you can't play through it if your ligaments aren't attached. The NBA has instructed its referees to crack down on offensive players who use their off arms to push off against defensive players during the upcoming season. One of new several points of emphasis for officials, the league announced on a conference call Tuesday, and then when they do this, they always release their video explanation of it on Twitter, which I really appreciate from the the NBA. What I don't appreciate is them saying something like this and then do like covering this for maybe 2 to 3 weeks of the season and then forgetting all about it.
12: Well, AB, I'm hoping that the referees, they really, because I think this is fair. I think it's too much freedom and too much offense in the game of basketball, man. Need to be a little bit more defense in basketball. And I say that about football, too.
11: Now, the referees are going to be looking for the four Fs, aren't we all? Feeling, firming, force, and full extension.
12: Ooh, not the Ps, huh? The Fs, okay.
11: Yeah, and you know, they like, here's the thing. If they can somehow get the push off under wraps, which is not hard to call, if you literally your off arm goes out to create space, even if you missed on it, call it.
12: Mm-hmm.
11: Right? I don't care. The other aspect of this is if you jump into a defender as an opposing offensive player with the basketball trying to make a jump shot, if you pump fake and the defender leaves his feet and you jump into them, no call. I'm not blowing the whistle.
12: Especially,
11: get that out of the game.
12: Especially if the defenders go straight up and down, which they put that rule in that if a guy's going straight up and down, then it isn't a foul. But they've been kind of getting away from it. And I think the biggest problem, AB, is because it's discretionary. It's up to that official, what he sees that he calls.
11: Yeah, it's just unfortunate. The number one pick, Gavin McKenna, and Russian winger Kirill Marchenko both made their debuts along with seven other teammates last night when the Maple Leafs lost 3-2 to the Canadiens in their season opener for both clubs on the NHL's opening night. What a wild night it was, too. That was pretty cool to see him get 15 minutes. He's just a pup. The Carolina Panthers and company raised their banner for their Stanley Cup championship. And then, you know, that was cool. But in sometimes it takes a little juice, takes a little momentum. You know, so Carolina raises their cup, and then they end up having to go to overtime against the Florida Panthers. And the Panthers end up winning the game 1-0. As we mentioned, Montreal beat Toronto last night 3-2. Boston blanked the New York Rangers, another original six matchup, 3-0. Vancouver and Edmonton had to go into it overtime, 6-5 winner for the road team, the Canucks. And Vegas, a 5-2 winner at home against the Chicago Blackhawks last night, which was pretty interesting. One of the two goals by the Blackhawks scored unassisted by Patrick Kane.
12: Ooh.
11: Low, you know, it's already on the rundown. Where are they going to make up the offensive output by losing Patrick Kane? Now, I'm happy he's back in Chicago because that's cool for his career and his story arc. But where is our team going to make up those points?
12: Yeah, you're right, AB. We looked at it yesterday, and right now that roster that we have, something's going to have to change. I just can't see that roster being the same roster throughout the whole year.
11: Guard Denzel Aberdeen, who is projected to start for preseason number one, the Florida Gators, was granted the temporary injunction to play for the Gators this season. He filed a lawsuit against the NCAA earlier in the month seeking a fifth year of eligibility. So he's among hundreds of players, nearly all of them 2022 high school graduates that just completed their 4 years of eligibility that are pursuing the fifth year, arguing that the NCAA's new 5-for-5 rule on eligibility should apply to them, which I don't have a problem with on the 5-for-5 because it's the eligibility standard. These guys are 2022 class, which means if they would have redshirted, like I'm cool with, like, just get this crop out of here and we can move forward.
12: Okay, I'm glad you said that because I was opposed to it. I really was. I know it's going to help my team. You're talking about what a great player he is.
11: We got it with Roddy Gale at Michigan, same thing.
12: So now that you said it is that 5-for-5, I'm all right with it. Before, that's why I had my hands raised up because I was going to be opposed against that, AB.
11: And that's why I wanted to make sure from a clarity perspective that our listeners know as well. Like, these guys that are looking for their fifth year, it would still suffice
13: for the and be sufficient for the old red shirt rule. So you get 5 years of eligibility. They put that rule in. These guys are like, wait a minute, this should apply to us too. It does make sense, so I can give that a little leeway because this is the last group that can sue us.
12: Right, exactly.
13: Get out of here.
12: Exactly.
13: Just get out of here.
12: Yeah.
13: My goodness. Boston Red Sox outfielder Roman Anthony's status for Game 2 up in the air in their wild card series because he exited the game with a hand injury. We had Atlanta 5-3 winners over Philly in Game number 1. The Chicago White Sox a winner 6-3 on the road in Houston. Astros fans booing them. A little bit of a light crowd there.
12: Yeah.
13: It's not Houston, too. Where are you people? New York, a 9-0 winner over Boston in game number 1 last night. And San Diego blanked the Cubs 8-0. Wow. But a fun night in the opening night of baseball.
12: Yeah, it is, AB. And I told you how I'm feeling this year. I would love to see the Padres make a nice long run this year.
13: Tatis!
12: And I would love, to be honest with you, I would love to see the Yankees try to climb back on top. I know it's been a while, but it seems like baseball is a little bit more interesting. Plus, don't forget the Knicks have won it. So you know the Yankees want to bring another title to Tinseltown, but the Big Apple. They want to bring another title there. I know, AB.
13: Are you on medication?
12: I know.
13: Do you need some?
12: I know. Well, if the Tigers were in there, I would be full go Tigers.
13: But New York, though?
12: I know, AB. But, you know, I played there for 2 years.
13: That's right.
12: Yeah, so just a little bit.
13: That makes sense. He played there for 2 years. Now the guy's a Yankee. Unbelievable. Shame. I'm going to have you march down Woodward like Cersei did. We're going to have to throw apples and stuff at you.
12: I'll put clothes on, though. I'll have clothes
13: please.
12: On.
13: Thank God.
12: Thank you.
13: And the Dodgers expect Shohei Ohtani to be in their lineup for the postseason. The superstar played in the final 5 games of the regular season, coming off of a 2-week stint on the IL with that nagging right biceps and left knee issue. But they have 5 days off, from the start of the playoffs until the NLDS to get him healthy. All right, we're going to step aside. When we return here, folks, we're going to talk a little Red Wings hockey because we've got some issues of the regular season that have bled on over into, or issues from the offseason that are bleeding into the regular season. So we will get to that and more when we return here on Sports Wrap.
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10: 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Danny Cahalan behind the glass. That's the Lions legend, Lomas Brown. I'm Anthony Bellino. And big fella, in just 2 days, the Detroit Red Wings are going to drop the puck against the New York Rangers on national television, TNT, 6:30 in LCA. Rangers, Red Wings, battle of original six opponents, which is great. However, it's been a very, very tumultuous offseason. Steve Yzerman removed from his president of hockey operations. We'll just call him GM. Removed from his role. He's now going to be advising Chris Illich, a senior advisor role. I would love to have a senior advisor role and get paid that kind of money. That sounds great. Can I advise anybody? Do you need any advisement? I'm here for you. But the biggest issues, obviously Dylan Larkin and the trade request, which goes into the removal of his captaincy, which is okay. You know, you knew that was going to happen. It's not really that much of a shocker here. But that's bleeding into the regular season because we all want to know how all of this is going to look. The other issue here is Red Wings defenseman Simon Edvinson practiced without a contract during training camp and now remains off the ice until he signs a new deal. Doesn't even have a locker in the locker room. Dressing room, pardon me. Jacob Bernard Docker, Ben Sherratt, Justin Falk, Aljo, Anjone, or is that what we're going to call him, Anton Johansson and Albert Johansson, Axel Sandin Pelikka, Mo Sider, and William Wallander are your defensemen. But no Simon Edvinson because he doesn't have a deal done, and he was the linchpin in the reason that apparently Quinn Hughes wasn't brought here to Detroit. As you like to say, Lo, make this make sense.
11: It doesn't. I mean, AB, it really doesn't, especially right, like you're saying, after the offseason you just gone through. You know, and again, right, we know they just signed the GM. So they just got a GM about a week or two ago, however long that's been. So we know they were late getting to the party as far as that was concerned. Then you throw in Dylan that you had to deal with and still dealing with that right now. Like you said, Steve, going up, moving up to an advisory role. It's just a lot of moving parts for the Red Wings this offseason. But the one thing you did want to see is them taking one of their young stars like him and not really taking care of him. I'm looking at some of his stats, AB. I mean, I know 6'6", 225 pounds, you know.
10: And mitts the size of this computer screen. Yeah. I mean, his hands are huge.
11: And we talk about, right, the Red Wings being a more physical team.
10: Gotta
11: right?
10: be.
11: Bringing size to the ice, just like a lot of these teams. We kind of compare it with Florida. Remember how Florida, man, how physical they were when we were watching them, AB? I mean,
10: the hell out of you.
11: Yeah.
10: 200 feet.
11: I mean, thank you. You would spend more time in your zone because you couldn't get it out of there. So they basically laid the blueprint for teams that want to win the Stanley Cup. You have to be big, strong, physical teams. And it's just puzzling to me why a deal hadn't gotten done, why he's not going to be on the ice. As of right now, it seems like he won't be.
12: Yeah, and the other thing is, James Van Riemsdyk is an unsigned free agent, right? You got to replace 31 points for him. Now, granted, he was a minus 17, but everybody's a minus. He averaged, 11 minutes of ice time over 72 games, so you think you're going to make up that production somewhere else. But remember, folks, you also no longer have Patrick Kane either. And at the end of the day, you're still losing out on points, and that's what it comes down to. You need goals and assists equal points, and if you don't have that kind of production, you have to make it up somewhere, right? And if you just lost two guys there, the one key linchpin into not making a trade for the biggest name on the market last year, you don't even have him signed. For me, it just raises more and more questions right now as to what this team is doing, the direction that we're going into. I was reading some of the fans' responses. I mean, think about it like this. You have Patrick Kane, 54 points in 69 games, coming in from Arvidsson in Boston last season. Kane left for a 2-year, $16 million deal with Chicago.
11: Mm-hmm.
12: I don't know if that is going to be, what his production level will look like. And sure, it's going to be a cool homecoming for him. He can finish out his career there. But man alive, I mean, Victor Arvidsson at 33 years of age, you're going to need him to bring in some serious production because, you've got some issues here on this team, and you don't have enough scoring. You didn't have enough 5-on-5 scoring last year. Your power play was questionable. Your penalty kill was a little bit of a mess. Your goaltending has some questions. Now, I do think that Daniil Tarasov in the preseason looked really good. He and John Gibson will be their two goalies on the opening night roster. But I mean, there are more questions that I have for this team moving forward. In the pulse of the fans right now, people are, they're on unhinged.
11: Well, AB, think about it. It's a mirror image between the Tigers. If you think about it, same ownership. Think about what happened with the Tigers going into the season. They knew what they needed. They didn't address those needs, right? It ended up costing us. We ended up selling off, some of our best assets when you talk about Tarik Skubal and then you talk
12: Casey
11: about
12: Mize.
11: Casey Mize that we lost. Now you're looking at the Red Wings, Chris Illich, owner, again, tied in. Now you have an unhappy captain, ex-captain. You got a legend that you had to move out of his position to another position. It just seemed like the Red Wings and Tigers are kind of mirroring each other, and the fans don't like it. They shouldn't like it because they've seen this before. Now, again, will we be able to step up and do something at the trade deadline? Because the only way I see our team getting better, they're going to have to try to make a big splash, I think, before the buy or before the trade deadline. Because I just don't see the talent level right here to compete, AB, to even get in the playoffs. I don't see that right now.
12: Not in our division.
11: I don't see it.
12: And Sean Horkoff, the interim general manager, said, quote, as of today, Simon is not practicing with the team. The organization will continue conversations with Simon and his representatives. Coach Todd McClellan says he's fit, he's ready, he knows the guys, he's been working systematically with us. So if that happened, yeah, we would play him, providing he's mentally and physically ready to go. We have no problem playing him quickly. You got a 23-year-old coming off of an entry-level contract. He can sign a maximum of 7 years under the new CBA that took place on September 16th. The money has only gone up. What are we doing? They want to try to do a bridge deal of 2 or 3 years. That, you draft the guy, are you not trusting your development then? Because he's got all the physical attributes, or you just don't think that he is that dude and you just want to give him 2 or 3 years. Give him the long-term deal and lock up your blue line, mm-hmm. at least with one pairing, and stop playing these games.
11: No.
12: Because you say they're mirror images of each other. They're owned by the same people.
11: Right.
12: The same guys said, I want more analytics involved. What did Goose Gossage say? Get these nerds out of the game when it comes to baseball. Stop with the Harvard kids that played fantasy baseball. I'm the same way. You got to have feel and you got to have an eye for talent. And if you don't know what you're looking at, no numbers are going to necessarily be able to explain how to measure a guy's performance. And if this is what it's coming down to for this franchise, one of the original six,
11: I know,
12: with 11 titles, 11 cups, Multiple parades down Woodward.
11: Yeah.
12: For a while, that's all we had.
11: Yeah. Hall of Famers
12: galore. Everywhere.
11: Think about it, AB. And should be other Hall of Famers. You know, you're right. Yeah. Everything you say, these couple of years have kind of taken the luster off of the Red Wings franchise.
12: There's no shine.
11: Yeah, it's taking it off of it because of what has happened and the way they've been handling things, too. Management is at fault, too, from how they're handling. The players, they're at fault, too. Think about it. We had to get rid of the coach, Coach Lalonde. We just, so we've turned that over. You know, GMs, just everything that we were so solid in for all those years, now it just seems to be this turnover with it. And it's not a good look because guys not lining up to come here. That probably was in the past. Guys would have loved to come here. Guys not doing it now.
12: No, can't do it.
11: No, won't do it.
12: Won't do it. I mean, it's like, how are you? And you look at the way that this organization now is like they did a good job with Mo Sider and Lucas Raymond.
11: Yeah.
12: Get them squared away. Long-term deals. Guys you don't have to worry about. Kick that can down the road. We're playing with Monopoly money here, folks. It's just numbers on a spreadsheet. Like, get Simon Evanson's deal done, make it for a long term so we don't have to worry about it. And if you got to pay somebody that you're like, oh, well, he's not a top line defenseman, he's not as good as Mo Sider, you know, maybe the second pairing for defense, maybe the third pairing. Okay, great. He's still better than what the third pairing had to feature the last couple of years.
11: Right.
12: So get it locked up.
11: Yeah,
12: we look dysfunctional as hell right now.
11: We do. We really do. And that scares people off. I mean, you don't want to come
12: scares
11: to an
12: me.
11: Organization looking like this.
12: How am I going to get you to a game? I can't get you to go to a Pistons game with 60 wins.
11: But I've been to two Red Wings games.
12: Yeah, you bled for him. You bled. You cut your hand. You're bleeding all over the place making a scene.
11: I sure did. It was more than just a Red Wing jersey I had on that was had red in it.
12: Your pants, trying to wipe it off in your socks. They got a towel up there. I mean, it's just, it's a very tough spot to be for a very proud franchise and a very proud fan base here that is looking around going, well, now what do we do?
11: And this at the start of the season, AB. Season hadn't started.
12: Hasn't even started.
11: What do you have to look, if you're a fan, I mean, really, what do you have to look forward to?
12: Overpriced tickets.
11: And overpriced food, too.
12: Overpriced food. Yeah. You know, pay $100 for parking and then, then go get, you know, your head cracked open for $250 a ticket and not even get the all-inclusive one.
11: Right.
12: I mean, I need the all-inclusive.
11: Ooh.
12: All the food. All the drinks.
11: Yeah, need to be included.
12: Need to be included. Like, you can only get two at a time. I'm like, yo, grab two more for me. I got them in my elbow. I got them in my pockets. Like, I'm, you know. Last Pistons game I went to, I had food stacked like it would look like a Leaning Tower of Pisa, right?
11: Just everywhere.
12: Oh, guy next to me is just giggling to himself. I was like, you think I'm going up and down these steps this many times? I missed half the game walking up down the steps.
11: Yeah.
12: Like, I mean, I was like, you need something? Because I got it. What you need?
11: That's smart, though, AB. That's smart. So I haven't participated
12: beautiful
11: in the Piston
12: arena
11: game there, but I've been to two Red Wings, so I do need to take in the Piston game.
12: It's fun. It's a gorgeous arena. The food is delicious. Yeah. It kicks Orlando's rear end.
11: Yeah, I mean.
12: Who else said they had terrible food
11: recently?
12: Oh,
11: yeah, it was somebody. Yeah, we were talking.
12: Buffalo?
11: Yeah, it was
12: Buffalo.
11: Buffalo, that's right. They did say that,
12: terrible food, having franchise spend all that money and can't come up with a single piece of food people want to eat. Red Wings and Rangers, 6:30 on TNT. Eat all the food you can. We'll step aside when we return. An outlook for the Lions that really, folks, we're kind of right on track. We'll dive into that next right here on Sports.
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1: Welcome back here to Sports Wrap on the Great Voice of the Great Lakes, 760 WJR and the Big 1050 WTKA in Ann Arbor. Danny Cahalan behind the glass. That is the Lions legend Lomas Brown. I'm Anthony Bellino, and big fella, we were talking on Monday about the Detroit Lions recapping the game, as we typically would on a victory Monday, right? I mean, it's kind of important to, you know, remind folks that we did get a dub there. But there is a lot of meat left on this bone, not just with that football game in particular, but also what's coming down the pipeline as you and I get ready to travel down to Charlotte to watch a little Lions football on Sunday night, right? Yes. That's going to be a big game. But then also right after that is a road trip out west to a former franchise that you used to play for, the Arizona Cardinals, who may or may not be good through 3 weeks. We have no idea.
2: Yeah.
1: But then they have the bye week. And partner, if you lined up this schedule and did the schedule game like we all do before every season, a lot of people kind of thought to themselves, the Lions might be 4-1 come the bye week. If they're able to win this weekend in Charlotte and able to win the following weekend in Glendale, Arizona, just outside of Phoenix, guess what? They'd be 4-1 at the bye, and it's kind of like par for the course right now.
2: No, you're right. It has played out the way a lot of people thought, that the Buffalo game might be a bit too much for the Lions at that point, and especially all the circumstances surrounding the Buffalo game with
1: a lot
2: the new stadium.
1: Pomp and circumstance.
2: Oh, yeah, bringing in the greats that played there. So we kind of knew that, AB. We kind of knew that that was going to be a tough task. But like you say, right now, we're on par. It's just, I think what it is just how it's looked. You know, I don't know if people expected it to look as rocky as it has looked in these first three games. So I think that's the pause for cause right there. But other than that, I mean, we're right where we need to be at. I think the bye week, I don't know, and in your mind, I'm not mad about where the bye week falls at. I think this could be good timing, because don't forget that November stretch, it's a lot. We're going to Miami, then we go to Munich, you know, and then you got back-to-back games coming up with Thanksgiving. So that's the meat of the schedule coming up. So I'm not mad about where this bye week falls at.
1: I'll still always never understand that the Players Association hasn't reached out to me directly to get the schedule fixed. Whether you want to move this thing to 18 games or keep it at 17, there is no logical reason based upon we play on Thursdays, mm-hmm. we play on Sundays, and we play on Mondays. There is no logical explanation as to why we have not built in two bye weeks. It doesn't make any sense to me whatsoever.
2: AB, it doesn't make any sense to me why we haven't expanded the roster. You see these guys.
1: How long you been saying that?
2: Yes, man. And they know that. They see the problem. I don't know. It can't be economics. It can't be them not wanting to commit the money to a few more players to put on the team. I refuse to believe that with all the money they make right now. So it just doesn't make a lot of sense to me why the rosters haven't expanded.
1: Yeah, that's another really good question right there as to what in the world, if we are going to extend the season, then we need to extend the available names and guys that can be able to show up and play football. And how, if you wanted to slot their salary the same way you kind of do with draft picks and say, hey, if you're on the expanded, extended, whatever, you know, kind of like baseball, you have your regular, you know, 26 man, you have your 40 man roster. Yeah. Maybe there's a provision like that. Even if you just took it and the whole 53 man roster with 40 whatever actives,
2: right,
1: drives me insane.
2: Thank you.
1: What are we doing?
2: Thank you.
1: You're on the roster. Why are you not active?
2: And we never had that. I can't remember that. Maybe that came in towards the
1: bro,
2: end.
1: Bro, you
2: of my
1: started 290,000 games. What do you mean inactive?
2: But that's what I'm saying. Maybe I won't even
1: like you
2: remember
1: would know
2: that. I just don't remember guys being pulled up the way they've been pulled up. Normally, when you're down, you're down. So this is a different day and age, man.
1: Well, you were telling me at alumni weekend, you have some friends that are just, they don't know if they'd be able to watch training camp right now.
2: The great Melvin Jenkins, and look him up, people out there. He told me he would actually probably throw up if he walked out to an NFL practice and seen how they, and this is a DB now. This is not a big lineman saying this, a linebacker. This is a defensive back saying that he would throw up if he went out there and watched the way they practice.
3: Well, look, I mean, you guys are doing two-a-days. You guys are in camp for a whole month. We got acclimation periods. Will you just relax over there? Now, this team, as we were talking about here, outside of, you know, going off track, because we'll do that from time to time, mm-hmm. expand the rosters and build in a second bye week. There's no reason not to.
2: Right.
3: You know what you could do with that second bye week?
2: What's that?
3: We're already getting rid of the Pro Bowl.
2: Yeah.
3: There's a week right there. All you've done is move the calendar back. College football is moving up a week.
2: Is that? I hope so.
3: They
2: man.
3: Are.
2: Okay, good.
3: We're That's playing good. End of August now.
2: Oh my God.
3: We're going to move that up, and they're getting this thing ready that we're not going to have this month long hiatus from college football. You're going to go straight from your regular season. If there's going to be a conference championship game or not, nobody knows. We'll figure that out. And then we're getting into the playoffs.
2: That's good.
3: And we're going to keep this train rolling. But even them, I mean, the college football seasons have had teams that got two bye weeks. There's no reason not to break this thing into thirds.
2: Yeah. And the reason why it's kind of puzzling is because the NFL, they're the kings of marketing and capitalizing off of it. And you give them another week to capitalize or market an event, a game, whatever it is. They making money. AB, I just looked it up. For a Super Bowl commercial this year,
3: mm-hmm.
2: 30 seconds, $8 million. $8 million, AB. 30 seconds. That's crazy. But again, that's what they're getting. So that's why they're able to pay these leagues the type of money they're able to pay them.
3: Yeah, I mean, it's just absolutely asinine. And you think, okay, 32 teams, you got 16 games on a full slate, right? If you brought it down to 8 games for a full slate, I mean, you would fill Thursday night, yeah. Sunday night, Monday night. You got 3 1 o'clock and 2 4:25s.
2: Yeah.
3: Boom, done. I just did the math for you, everybody. Like, we're fine. But speaking of all of this, getting back to where we were at, trying to project where the Lions would be at, it's the NFL, you're going to lose games. And I know I joke around a lot and I say 16-1, 15-2, right? I've seen us go 15-2. So, you know, it's not like it's far fetched because it has happened before, but there's a hint of, you know, some playful sarcasm in there. Mm. You have to be able to build in somewhere along the way. The team is going to drop a game. They did that in week 2 to the Buffalo Bills. You win week 3 against the Jets. You win the next 2 weeks, Sunday Night Football, and then the 4:25 game on Fox. You guys will be home that following Monday at about 6 in the morning. That'll be atrocious. But you're 4-1. You're right back to where kind of everybody thought you would be with two massive divisional matchups coming up back-to-back. And both of those games, being at home, the Lions find themselves in a really good position. It just goes back to what you had originally said. Yeah, we're here at 2-1. That's fine through 3 games. It's just the way that it looked. You needed to get a 2-point conversion stop in overtime right. in week 1. You needed Chuck Clark to come in from, you know, Wyandotte on a blitz right, to be able to punch right. that ball loose. Like, it just hasn't looked great.
2: Right. And don't forget, AB, we had big leads. Think about it. The New Orleans game. We're just up thinking we're going to cruise through that game. And then you turn around with the Jets, another game that you get up on these guys and you think, okay, they're going to just lay it down and just destroy this team. But yet and still, like I say,
3: 24-10.
2: Yeah. So we letting teams stay in games is really not that killer instinct that we go out there with to finish these guys, man. A lot of these teams, think about it, the Jets in New Orleans, we could have finished them really before they went to halftime. It really could have been that way. We left, again, like we're saying, a lot of meat on the bone, a lot of plays, a lot of hidden yardage, a lot of penalties, a lot of self-inflicted wounds kind of kept our offense from performing, I think, at the level it still needs to perform at.
3: Right now, the Detroit Lions in yards per game are 31st on defense, giving up 416.7 yards per game. They've given up 1,250 yards in 3 weeks. The only defense that's been worse than the Lions in yardage surrendered is the Indianapolis Colts. When it comes down to points per game, your number one defense, the Jaguars, that'll level out. They give up 12 a game. The Lions, 32nd in the league, 31.7 points per game, a whole point worse than the Washington Commanders. If you look at rushing yards per game, the Lions have been better in against the run, and it definitely helps. You know, Breece Hall gets hurt. Not like, you know, it's a good thing or not, but you know, their average is still sitting at 117. That's bottom third in the league. Yeah. Passing yards surrendered per game, worst in the league at 299.3, a full almost 20 yards, 19 yards worse per game than the Washington Commanders.
2: I know, AB, you kind of hope that, like you say, it kind of balances out, but these first three games have been killers. They've killed us in these first three games. So you hope that the defense continues to get better, because it was an encouraging sign that we were able to make the stop when we needed to make it to end the game with the Jets. So you hope that they continue to get better and better. You know who I was kind of impressed with and I like was kind of Enos Rakestraw. I mean, the little bit that he played, he made a couple of nice plays there. So, and I think we might have found our backup safety if Kirby can't come back. I like Izian. I like him in that position.
3: Number five was everywhere.
2: Yeah, man. I like him in that position because he'll come up, fill the hole. He kind of reminds me of a poor man's Brian Branch, but they using him like how they would be using Brian Branch at this point. So you see some encouraging signs from some of these young guys. You just hope they continue to get better.
3: Now, a lot of people have asked this question as well, because we're getting closer and closer to the bye week.

0: Having a good year. It's still going to be some bumps, but right now I love what I've seen out of Blake Miller. Like you saying, Juice, we haven't heard his name, and that's been a great thing. I've been watching his communication with Jarrett, pointing out the mic backers and, you know, identifying certain looks when they get to the line of scrimmage. So that's been great, and I would have to think it must be Panay. You know, even though, you know, again, he's been shaky maybe the first two games, but it probably was Panay having a real good game. So that's who I would guess would probably be the three highest rated from that game.
1: Yeah, Panay Sewell had the best ranking offensively across all offensive linemen in week number three, which was great. Juice Scruggs was also on this list. Christian Mahogany made this list.
0: Well, I'm glad, AB. I'm happy to hear that. I mean, again, that's showing progression.
1: Panay Sewell, the highest pass blocking grade in week three of the NFL. Now, it's Pro Football Focus. It's not the spoken word of God. Mm-hmm. Who's evaluating? And, you know, do they know what's going on? You always got to question that. Panay was number one in the league, 90.3 in the pass block. Christian Mahogany was tied for third at 88.5 with Tate Ratledge.
0: Wow.
1: Tate's another guy.
0: Yeah. AB, right. Remember AB last year, where was our problems? In the middle.
1: Right up the middle.
0: Right. Now, look at that. These guys are playing well up the middle.
1: Yeah, so those three right there, along with Blake Miller, who we haven't called a whole lot, and Coach had mentioned, like, look, Cade Mays comes back. Juice Scruggs is a guy that can play guard.
0: AB, he's going to push somebody. You just can't take him out and just take all the play time away from him. Plus, you need to see how Cade's going to come back. Mm-hmm. I mean, it's not a given, and you got to see how he's going to come back. And you know how we do it. Coach is going to, he's going to caution on the side of the right. He's going to err on the side of the caution. So he'll take even longer if he has to bring him back, especially when the Lions playing well.
1: And a guy who's performed pretty well given the opportunity has been Ben Bartsch, who was, ruled out Friday with the foot injury. I also want to get to a Lions inactive that might catch some people by surprise just by the way that he really pronounced himself in training camp. Devin White was an inactive. He was a scratch from week three's lineup. Were you surprised by that?
0: I was, but then I said, AB, remember one of our key matchups was their tight ends. And I just think they decided to use Izian and those smaller guys, maybe to cover up those tight ends or to cover Breece Hall more so than having to have Devin White there. So that's the only reason I could think. It hadn't been his play has been bad, I don't think. You know, and we're looking from the outside in, so we never know. But I just have to think it's just kind of the scheme they wanted to go with, the personnel that they wanted to go with, more so than him not playing well.
1: And you know, he did, you know, Devin White really struggled in Buffalo. Like, it just is what it is.
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